0: live from the Black Country, online, on your mobile. From the Sky News Centre at 2, the Prime Minister could face another day of turmoil after the Mayor of Greater Manchester said he'll stand for Labour in a by-election. Yesterday, Makerfield MP Josh Simons quit to make way for Andy Burnham to return to Parliament and possibly challenge Sir Keir Starmer. Work and Pensions Secretary Pat McFadden says the PM just wants to get on with the day job.
1: Well, the Prime Minister's got a deep sense of duty to the country. I accept it's been a dramatic week, lots of turbulence, resignations, statements, Josh Simons standing down. The Prime Minister didn't create any of this, and he's been determined to stay on, do his duty, do his job.
0: Meanwhile, Reform UK say they will throw everything at the Makerfield contest, and the Green Party are warning against the by-election becoming a national circus. And the former Chief Secretary to the Treasury, James Murray's replaced Wes Streeting as Health Secretary. He quit yesterday. Two young people are being treated for meningitis after a student died in Reading. One of the cases has been confirmed as meningitis B. Laura Safe has more.
2: Meningitis is an infection that spreads with close contact and can be serious if it's not treated quickly. The symptoms include a high temperature, cold hands and feet, and a rash. Earlier this year, there was a large outbreak linked to a nightclub in Kent. Now, the UK Health Security Agency says it's getting in touch with close contacts of three cases in Reading and offering antibiotics as a precaution. It says the risk to the wider public currently remains low.
0: Meanwhile, one of the people quarantined in hospital in England after returning from a hantavirus-hit cruise ship has been discharged. Health officials say they'll now self-isolate at home for 45 days. The bodies of three women found in the sea off Brighton Beach have been identified, and police say they don't suspect anyone else is involved in their deaths. And the Championship playoff final, which is meant to take place later this month, might have to be moved, as after Southampton were charged with spying on Middlesbrough before last weekend's semi-final first leg. That's the latest.

0: I'd like to ask JD and the Stamps to sing one of my favorite songs, Why Me, Lord?
1: Why me, Lord? What have I ever done to deserve even one of the pleasures?

try me, Lord, if you think there's a way I can ever repay all I've taken from you. Maybe, Lord, I can show someone else what I've been through myself.

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1: From the Sky News Centre at 3, it's understood the Prime Minister won't try to block Andy Burnham from becoming Labour's candidate in the Makerfield by-election. It's after the local MP quit to make way for the Mayor of Greater Manchester to return to Parliament. Jess Phillips, who recently stood down as safeguarding minister, she's told Sky's Electoral Dysfunction podcast the government need to move with the times.
2: What I think that he lacks and his operation lacks is the drive to get anything done with the gusto that is needed. It's like we run an analogue government in a digital world.
1: Meanwhile, the Lib Dems say the Labour Party should foot the bill for any mayoral election in Manchester. And leader of the Green Party, Zach Polanski, is concerned the people of Makerfield will be bypassed.
3: It's most important what people in Makerfield need and what the constituents need. And I worry sometimes that these by-elections become national circuses. And I think this one will be even more so. So it's really important that ultimately the election is fought on local issues that matter for that constituency.
1: And James Murray, who was Chief Secretary to the Treasury, will replace Wes Streeting as Health Secretary after his resignation yesterday. The Conservatives say while Labour's in civil war, no one's running the country. In other news this morning, and a student has died with two others being treated after a meningitis outbreak in Reading. The UK Health Security Agency says their close contacts have been offered antibiotics. Meanwhile, one of the people quarantined in hospital in England after returning from a hantavirus-hit cruise ship has been discharged. Officials say they'll now self-isolate at home for 45 days. In football, the Championship playoff final, which is meant to take place later this month, might have to be rescheduled. It's after Southampton were charged with spying on Middlesbrough before last weekend's semi-final first leg. And Asda has been named as the cheapest supermarket for branded groceries for the third consecutive month. Consumer Champions Which found its standard prices beat the loyalty card deals at both Tesco and Sainsbury's. That's the latest. I'm Stevie Shillinglaw.

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1: From the Sky News Centre at 4, Wes Streeting's been replaced as Health Secretary by the former Chief Secretary to the Treasury, James Murray. It follows days of turmoil for Labour, in which calls have mounted for the Prime Minister to step down. Our Chief Political Correspondent, John Craig, says being Health Secretary is a tough job.
2: Massive department, massive budget, but of course Mr Murray will inherit the battle with the junior doctors, the resident doctors, which has been a constant battle being fought by Wes Streeting over the last year or two.
1: Elsewhere, Andy Burnham says he'll ask for permission to stand for Labour in a by-election. It's after an MP quit to make way for the Manchester mayor to return to Parliament to potentially challenge Sir Keir Starmer. Two young people are being treated for meningitis after a student died in Reading. One of the cases has been confirmed as meningitis B. Laura Safe has more details.
3: Meningitis is an infection that spreads with close contact and can be serious if it's not treated quickly. The symptoms include a high temperature, cold hands and feet, and a rash. Earlier this year, there was a large outbreak linked to a nightclub in Kent. Now, the UK Health Security Agency says it's getting in touch with close contacts of three cases in Reading and offering antibiotics as a precaution. It says the risk to the wider public currently remains low.
1: Meanwhile, one of the people quarantined in hospital in England after returning from a hantavirus-hit cruise ship has been discharged. Officials say they'll now self-isolate at home for 45 days. Childline delivered over 2,400 counselling sessions about online abuse and exploitation over the last year. The NSPCC says that's an annual increase of 36%. The bodies of three women found in the Sea off Brighton Beach have been identified. Police say they don't suspect any third-party involvement in their deaths. And the Championship playoff final, which is meant to take place later this month, might have to be moved, as after Southampton were charged with spying on Middlesbrough before last weekend's semi-final first leg. That's the latest.

hustle, no rock and roll. Unless your name's Brewster, cause Brewster's a punk. Parents let go, cause it's magic in the air. Criticizing rap shows you're out of order. Stop looking, listen to the phrase and Fred Astaire's. And don't get offended while Mace Do-Si-Do's your daughter. A tricameral system is now set. Fly around the store under Daisy Productions. It stands for the inner sound, y'all, in your Quebec. That the action's not a trip.

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1: From the Sky News Centre at 5. The Prime Minister could face another day of turmoil after the Mayor of Greater Manchester said he'll stand for Labour in a by-election. Yesterday, Makerfield MP Josh Simons quit to make way for Andy Burnham to return to Parliament and possibly challenge Sir Keir Starmer. Work and Pensions Secretary Pat McFadden says the PM just wants to get on with the day job.
2: Well, the Prime Minister's got a deep sense of duty to the country. I accept it's been a dramatic week, lots of turbulence, resignations, statements, Josh Simons standing down. The Prime Minister didn't create any of this, and he's been determined to stay on, do his duty, do his job.
1: James Murray, who was Chief Secretary to the Treasury, replaces Wes Streeting as Health Secretary following his resignation yesterday. In other news, a student has died with two others being treated after a meningitis outbreak in Reading. The UK Health Security Agency says close contacts have been offered antibiotics. Meanwhile, one of the people quarantined in hospital in England after returning from a hantavirus-hit cruise has been discharged. Officials say they'll now self-isolate at home for 45 days. The number of childline counselling sessions about sexual abuse has jumped by over a third in the last year. The NSPCC say to the year to March, over 2,400 were administered. The organisation is calling on the government to go further than a ban for under-16s and force tech companies to keep children safe. Lewis Keller is from the NSPCC.
3: There's a real opportunity now for the government to step up to the plate and introduce measures that stop some of these harmful features being in place. And we're allowing children to access the online world, but only in a way that can be safe.
1: The Championship playoff final, which is meant to take place later this month, might have to be rescheduled. It's after Southampton were charged with spying on Middlesbrough before last weekend's semi-final first leg. And Asda has been named the cheapest supermarket for branded groceries for a third consecutive month, which has found its standard prices beat the loyalty card deals at Tesco and Sainsbury's. That's the latest. I'm Stevie Shillinglaw.

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1: From the Sky News Centre at 6, it's understood the Prime Minister won't try to block Andy Burnham from becoming Labour's candidate in the Makerfield by-election. It's after the local MP quit to make way for the Mayor of Greater Manchester to return to Parliament. Jess Phillips, who recently stood down as Safeguarding Minister, told Sky's Electoral Dysfunction podcast, Keir Starmer's government needs to move with the times.
2: What I think that he lacks and his operation lacks is the drive to get anything done with the gusto that is needed. It's like we run an analogue government in a digital world.
1: James Murray's replacing Wes Streeting as Health Secretary after his resignation sparked claims of a leadership challenge. Elsewhere, the US President has hailed a very strong relationship with China as a second day of talks continue in Beijing. Donald Trump says he and Xi Jinping have already discussed trade, saying they were able to settle problems other people wouldn't have. Speaking to reporters, he also said they spoke about the conflict in Iran.
3: We feel very similar in Iran. We want that to end. And we don't want them to have a nuclear weapon. We want the straits open. We're closing it now. They closed it, and we closed it on top of them. But we want the straits open.
1: Two young people are being treated for meningitis after a student died in Reading. Health officials say the risk to the general public is currently low. The man accused of stabbing two Jewish men in North London last month will appear at the Old Bailey later. It's alleged 45-year-old Issa Silliman targeted the victims in Golders Green. The number of Childline counselling sessions about online sexual abuse has jumped by over a third in the last year. The NSPCC says it delivered 2,400 between April 2025 and this March. And the Rolling Stones are performing as CGI versions of their younger selves in their latest music video. The clip shows them singing in the stars as they would have at the height of their careers. That's the latest. I'm Barry Weir.

0: I'd like to introduce you to the members of my group, ladies and gentlemen, before we go any further. First of all, on the left, the young ladies that opened our show tonight, Sweet Inspirations. J.D., that was pretty good for a guy with a bad cold, you know. J.D. Summer and the Stamps Quartet. The young lady, the little girl that does our high voice singing is Kathy Westmoreland. Kathy. On the lead guitar is James Burton. On the rhythm guitar is John Wilkerson. Wilkerson? Wilkinson. No matter. On the drums is Ronnie Tutt. Ronnie Ellis Tutt. On the bass is Duke Bardwell. Bardwell? What kind of name is that? That's bad.
1: It's Elvis! Elvis!
0: On the piano is Glenn D. Harden. Hey. One of the craziest men of our crew is Glenn D. Harden, too. The guy that gives me my scarves and water and sings harmony with me and laughs a lot, his name is Charlie Hodge. This is a new group that a new group that will join me, ladies and gentlemen. They're from Nashville, Tennessee. You got friends and relatives out there? And Sweden. I call them boys. Our conductor is Mr. Joe Gershow. He's another one of the craziest members of our crew, right? Fantastic Joe Gershow Orchestra. I'd like to thank the John Marshall Hotel, where everybody's staying, you know, for taking care of us over there. No, I really would, you know, really. Anyway, you know what I can't do?

for such a long, lonely time. And I can't stop calling you. What are y'all doing? Well, it's useless, useless the same. Wait a minute. So I'll just live my life in dreams of yesterday.

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1: From the Sky News Centre at 7, Andy Burnham says he wants to make politics work properly as he eyes up a return to Westminster. The MP for Makerfield resigned yesterday, triggering a by-election, which could pave the way for the Mayor of Greater Manchester to run for Parliament. But Reform UK secured more than half the constituency votes in the recent local poll. Former Special Advisor to David Lammy, Ben Judah, thinks it's a risk that could backfire.
2: If Andy Burnham is the answer, he should be able to win this constituency, which is traditionally a Labour heartland. If you look at the polls now, is rapidly turning into a Reform heartland. If he loses, then the Labour Party's problems are much deeper.
1: The US President has described his trip to China as an incredible visit. Donald Trump says he and Xi Jinping have made fantastic trade deals and discussed the war in Iran. Two young people are being treated for meningitis after a student died in Reading. One of the cases has been confirmed as meningitis B. Laura Safe has more.
3: Meningitis is an infection that spreads with close contact and can be serious if it's not treated quickly. The symptoms include a high temperature, cold hands and feet, and a rash. Earlier this year, there was a large outbreak linked to a nightclub in Kent. Now, the UK Health Security Agency says it's getting in touch with close contacts of three cases in Reading and offering antibiotics as a precaution. It says the risk to the wider public currently remains low.
1: Screening men for prostate cancer using a blood test is likely to reduce deaths from the disease, but the risks still remain. Experts say the findings may support a conversation around screening using the prostate-specific antigen test. Retail figures in Scotland fell for the second month in a row. Economists say the Middle East conflict is damaging consumer confidence. And the Eurovision directors hinted Hungary could return to the song contest, having not performed since 2019. The then Prime Minister had passed laws to ban public events by LGBTQ+ communities. That's the latest. I'm Barry Weir.

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1: From the Sky News Centre at 8, one of the Prime Minister's biggest allies has admitted that Sir Keir Starmer is unpopular, but is advising colleagues not to get involved in a pattern of changing leaders. Yesterday, Wes Treating quit as Health Secretary, while Mayor of Greater Manchester, Andy Burnham, is expected to stand in the Makerfield by-election following the resignation of Josh Simmons. Housing Secretary Steve Reid says new figures show why MPs should be backing the Prime Minister.
2: Our economy grew faster than any other of the seven major economies on the planet, and because of that, next week the Chancellor will stand up in the Chamber of the House of Commons and announce additional financial and other support for families and businesses that are suffering right now. Why would we throw that away?
1: The US President has hailed a very strong relationship with China on a second day of talks in Beijing. Donald Trump says he and Xi Jinping have already discussed trade, saying they'd be able to settle problems other people wouldn't have been able to. Speaking to reporters, he also said they spoke about the conflict in Iran.
3: We feel very similar in Iran. We want that to end. We don't want them to have a nuclear weapon. We want the straits open. We're closing it now. They closed it, then we closed it on top of them. But we want the streets open.
1: Health officials insist the risk of meningitis remains low after a student in Reading died because of an infection. Two other young people are being treated. Retail sales in Scotland have fallen for a second month in a row. They dropped by 1.2% in April, with experts partly blaming the war in the Middle East. To sport, and Rory McIlroy's hopes of winning golf's second major, the PGA Championship, have been wrecked by an opening round 74. The Masters champion is already seven shots back in Pennsylvania with a four-bogey finish. And Manchester United owner Sir Jim Ratcliffe and tech entrepreneur Sir Jim Dyson have once again been named among the wealthiest people in the UK. They've made the Sunday Times rich list with net worths of £15 and £12 billion respectively. That's the latest. I'm Barry Weir.

just once more before I leave town. But his car

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1: From the Sky News Centre at 9, the Prime Minister could face another day of turmoil after the Mayor of Greater Manchester said he'd like to stand for Labour in a by-election. Yesterday, Makerfield MP Josh Simmons quit to make way for Andy Burnham to return to Parliament and possibly challenge Sir Keir Starmer. Working Pensions Secretary Pat McFadden says the PM just wants to get on with the job.
2: Well, the Prime Minister's got a deep sense of duty to the country. I accept it's been a dramatic week, lots of turbulence, resignations, statements, Josh Simon standing down. The Prime Minister didn't create any of this, and he's been determined to stay on, do his duty, do his job.
1: James Murray's replaced Wes Streeting as Health Secretary, who quit yesterday. The US and Chinese presidents have ramped up crucial talks in Beijing. Earlier, Donald Trump said the pair had been able to fix problems others wouldn't have been able to. British Gas will pay £20 million over its treatment of customers who had a prepayment meter forcibly installed. An investigation by the regulator Ofgem found the supplier failed to meet the standards required when installing the devices. A student has died after an outbreak of meningitis in Reading. Two other young people are being treated for it. It's been revealed that the scale of waste crime in the UK is much larger than first thought, with three newly identified illegal dumping sites. The Environment Agency's revealed they're in Kent, Berkshire and Nottinghamshire, with a total size of 120,000 tonnes. This doesn't include 14 other sites, as they contain less than 20,000 tonnes or are not active. Lou lives near one in Shawell in Leicestershire.
3: It was like rotten eggs. I can't understand what can have created that smell. You could come down in the morning and open the back door and the smell would hit you. It was disgusting. I just hope that, you know, the punishment is severe enough to deter other people from doing it.
1: And Shakira and Burna Boy have released the official song for the 2026 World Cup. The tournament kicks off next month. That's the latest. I'm Barry Weir.

just not enough love and romance left in our lives today. And that's why I like to reminisce and relive that first feeling of love and do it all over again.

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1: From the Sky News Centre at 10, the Housing Secretary is urging Labour members to stick with a country first, party second theme and keep Sir Keir Starmer in Downing Street. We're waiting to see if the now ex-Health Secretary, Wes Streeting, has the numbers to mount a leadership challenge. Meanwhile, Greater Manchester Mayor is going to ask for permission to stand in a by-election. The MP from Makerfield is giving up his seat to allow Andy Burnham to try to get back to Parliament. The US president's left Beijing after what he called a great couple of days of talks with Xi Jinping. Donald Trump says they found common ground on the Iran war, adding they both wanted the Strait of Hormuz to reopen. He also claimed some fantastic trade deals were struck during the visit, but former US National Security Advisor John Bolton says there weren't any real breakthroughs.
2: From Trump's point of view, he'll declare it a great success. It's better than fighting with each other, that's for sure, but I don't see much changed on Iran, apparently. They all agree they don't want Iran to have nuclear weapons, but it's how you get there that's the issue. And I don't think I saw any change on that point.
1: British Gas is to pay £20 million over its treatment of customers who had a prepayment meter forcibly installed. Regulator Ofgem's found the supplier breached licence conditions designed to protect vulnerable households. David Beckham, the Gallagher brothers and Lewis Hamilton are among the stars who've made it onto this year's Sunday Times Rich List. The Hinduja family, who own a conglomerate based in London, take top spot for another year with a net worth of £38 billion. Robert Watts compiled the list.
3: One in six of the people who appeared on the Sunday Times Rich List just 2 years ago don't appear this time. And the biggest reason for that is that these foreign nationals who've come to the UK, maybe spent their money here, set up businesses here, given to charities while they're here, they have now started to leave.
1: And weight loss drugs could help ease migraine pain. A study's also suggested that people using them reported a reduction in asthma flare-ups and inhaler use. That's the latest. I'm Barry Weir.

0: live from the Black Country, online, on your mobile.
1: From the Sky News Centre at 11, the Housing Secretary says it's not a good week for the government, admitting the Prime Minister is unpopular. But Steve Reid is still urging his colleagues to get behind Sir Keir Starmer. Potential leadership challenger Andy Burnham will ask for permission to stand in a by-election after the MP for Makerfield agreed to stand down. Labour backbencher Fred Thomas is among those calling for the PM to go.
2: I say that with sadness because I think Keir is a decent, honest man. He turned our party round from electoral oblivion into winning a huge majority with a massive mandate to govern in 2024. But the reality is, from my constituents who I speak to regularly, they're not going to vote for him.
1: A man's been arrested on suspicion of murder after a 65-year-old woman was found dead in West Sussex. Officers were called to an address in Worthing after reports of concern for a woman's welfare last night. After President Trump's visit to Beijing came to an end, Vladimir Putin and the UK's Foreign Secretary are planning similar trips to China. Yvette Cooper is expected to visit in early June. A medical expert's warning the UK may see a small number of hantavirus cases after the cruise ship outbreak. Professor Emma Thompson heads a research centre at Glasgow University, one of just two in the UK looking into the rat-borne disease. Childline delivered over 2,400 counselling sessions about online abuse and exploitation over the last year. The NSPCC says that's an annual increase of 36%. Emma Hardy from the Internet Watch Foundation says the figures aren't a surprise.
3: We see firsthand, we work on the front line of online child sexual abuse. We see what is happening to children and we work hard to get that imagery removed and we work hard with partners all over the world to disrupt the criminality that is out there.
1: And finally, in football, Seamus Coleman will bring his 17-year playing career at Everton to an end when his contract expires next month. The Republic of Ireland defender has made 433 appearances for the club. That's the latest. I'm Barry Weir.

Hello, my little popping jimmies. It's May in the garden, so we're back with some tips, and I've just got it up on the screen. All of the hobnobs from the Royal Horticultural Society have updated their system now to tell us what we should be doing in May. And all the music that I've booked today has got May in it. So how about that then? So we'll have a quick read and see what they think they're going to tell us and what we know ourselves. This is Carly Rae Jepsen and Call Me Maybe.

Lovely, lovely track by her, Carly. She was on radio there not long ago, and very intense and lovely girl. But she's gone right away from everything that you thought she'd do, and what a brave thing to do. Anyway, gardening in May, summer's on the way. Oh, that rhymes, well done. Bulbs fade and herbaceous borders grow into leaps and bounds. It is now clear that summer is approaching. You wouldn't have said that about 2 weeks ago when it was like -4. When you got up, it wore -4. It was like 4. But that's still cold out for me. Any road up. Summer is approaching. Sowing and planting our bedding can begin, depending on when the late frost is in your area. Now, there was one morning where we got up, and this is really weird, because the bloke I have a cup of coffee with, he don't live more than 400 yards from where I've been, really. And he had a frost, and we don't have a frost. That's weird, ain't it? Strange, ain't weather. And I'll tell you what, I mean, not on gardening at all, but when we were at the Crafty Jar, last time we were at the Crafty Jar, it was raining in one window, but not in the next. Now, how spooky is that? It literally was. You could look out the two windows. Well, there's four windows along the one end. And Gary James said to me, "Is it raining in that window?" And I went, "Yeah." And he said, "Well, what about that one next to it?" And I went, "Well, there ain't no rain coming down there." So we must have been on like the final line of the rain. That's a bit spooky, isn't it? I wonder if you stood in it, you could stick 1 foot one side and 1 foot t'other. One would be dry and the other would be drenched. I don't know. Any road. You can start planting if the frosts have gone from your area. And you can take softwood cuttings. And it is also time to let the lawn grow long and get a buzz from seeing all of the insects arrive that feed on the flowers. Yeah, I can't understand that. The first sign of sunshine and folks getting mad, cutting the lawns, they don't get a chance to grow, don't they? And you just think, oh, flipping heck, it's waited all these weeks for the sun to get on it and get a bit bigger. And yeah, I'm cutting it off straight, so I'm getting to baldy. I don't, I just let mine grow and whatever comes in, it comes in. And I love it when all the weeds come in and the little, you know, all them little white things that are weeds, but they look like flowers. I think it's great, I think it looks like it. And then my son-in-law comes and cuts it all away. And I go, "What are you doing that for?" I was like, "You know," he says, "you could have a long grass in the front of your ass." "What folks will think?" I went, "Well, they'll think that I cut me grass." Simple as that, right? Anyway, watch out for late frosts. Protect tender plants. Frost can affect many plants and is particularly damaging to tender new growth and blossom in the spring. The risk of frost damage can be reduced by taking some simple steps to protect the plants in your garden. And then in red it's got protect the plants in your garden. So here I go. I've clicked on it. Frost damage. Frost can... Oh, we've read that. It's just repeating it. Quick facts. Plants affected. Many plants... Young growth and blossoms. Okay. How do plants protect themselves from frost damage? Plants can survive frost by several mechanisms. Number one. Sometimes bark can insulate the living water conductive tissues in the same way that water pipes are lagged to prevent water freezing within cells. How about that? Well, oh, but that's trees, ain't they, plants? But I can understand that. I can understand that, really, because I did geography. Did you remember when you used to do them clouds? You had to do water up to the cloud across the land, and then rain. I forgot that. There was a name for it, a cycle, I don't know what it was. Anyway, we're back to these. Some plants accumulate materials, certain sugars and amino acids, for example, that act as antifreeze, lowering the freezing point of cell contents, shortening autumn days, induce this. Now, that's weird. So, some plants accumulate materials, certain sugars and amino acids, for example, that act as antifreeze. So, I wonder if you could put a plant in your carburetor and it stops it freezing over. I mean, that's like eco-friendly, ain't it? Really, when you think about it. Think about that, gardeners. Let's have a debate on it. Could you put a plant in your carburetor to stop it freezing over in the winter instead of having all that horrible blue stuff all over the place? And then you'd be eco-friendly and you'd be helping like global warming and everything, wouldn't you? If you've got an answer to that,
you probably just think, he's don't know what he's talking about. Well, yeah, I'm completely right. But if you have got an answer, it's billy.spakeman at blackcountryradio.co.uk. More effective mechanisms is the ability of some plants to allow their cell contents to super freeze. Wow. Where the cell contents remain liquid, even though below freezing temperature. Wow, that's brilliant. This is fantastic. To do the plant, these plants have to experience several days of cold weather before the freeze. And this explains why even hardy plants can be damaged by sudden autumn frost. Oh, I see. So if it's like above freezing point and then the next day it's like minus 20, well, work, it's got to be gradually getting colder so they can get accustomed to it. In very severe climates, such as within the Arctic Circle, native trees remove water from their cells, tolerating the dehydration of the cell contents, and place the water between the cells where it can freeze without causing damage. This works where weather provides a prolonged snow chilling. That, my friend, is scientific amazement, that is. I am absolutely gobsmacked at that, that these little plants, you see them there in your garden, what am you doing? I'm looking at it and you might, you know, you might have a look for a black fly or something, but you don't realise what's going on under the surface. And this is what this programme is about, in the garden. Shall we play another track? I was getting a bit serious then, all right? Let's play another track. This is the Stereophonics and it's called Maybe Tomorrow.

Yeah, and with me in the garden, Billy, and I'm being very professional there. I just let it play into Maggie May. Maggie May, by Rod Stewart, and I back announced it. That's called professionalism, that is. Right, let's get on to the next section then now. This is symptoms. So all plants must be the same as we. Like if you've got a bit of a tickle at the back of your throat or you've got a bit of a catarrh in your nose and you know, you think, I've got symptoms of a cold. Well, let's see what the plants have got, shall we? Here it comes. Sometimes frost damage is apparent almost immediately following freezing. However, this is not always the case, and with some plants, particularly woody ones, the damage may take several months to appear. Look out for the following signs. Here we go. What we got to look out for. Tender young growth may be damaged by spring. See how I've changed the pitch of my voice there to bring a bit more drama. Before it was like very demonstrative. Now it's like tender young growths. So I've gone very softer. Bit like he does that, you know, David Attenborough. He can change from like being very, you know, very forward like that. And then all of a sudden, and of course, and then he has like a bit of a pause. That's what I'm doing. Anyway, tender young growth may be damaged by spring frost, causing scorching and pale brown patches to appear between leaf veins. It's like having, what they call them? When you got them in your legs, them are varicose veins. Perhaps it's like, I found out the other day, by the way, that varicose veins can be caused by anything. And they are like a deficiency in of anything. It's just some folks get them and some folks don't. And you can have them done or not. They can be unsightly or not. It's quite interesting because I thought it was bad circulation. Oh, it's a load of rubbish. You just have them or you don't have them. You know, you can have the best circulation in the world, you can still get a varicose vein. There you are. Anyway, back to these tender young plants. This tends to be on exposed and top edges of the plant, e.g. ACER, ACA, or Carpenteria. So there we are. So it could be on the ACA or ACER or Carpenteria. Hard frost in winter can cause the leaves of hardy evergreen plants to be scorched and turn brown, may eventually lead to death on the plant, e.g. bay and pittosporum. So that must either be the type of plant that's actually affected for them by it. If they told me what the plant was called proper, then I'd understand what it was on about, but they've just been a bit, you know, being a bit like RHS on this. Foliage of tender perennials, e.g. dahlia, I know what a dahlia is, and a canna, I don't know what that is, may be blackened by the first frost of the autumn. Stems usually collapse. Oh. So if they wilt over and they start folding, you know you've had it, you might as well dug them up, I suppose. Spring frost can damage blossom and young fruits. This may cause a corky layer to form at the flower end of the fruit, e.g. apple and damage to blossom may lead to few or no fruits forming. So there, because sometimes you're puzzled, eh? Well, you get some one year and you don't get them the next. Well, that could be it. As I've just noticed on the stand here, John, who does our things for Busking for Charity, all our flyers, he always puts a duck on the flyer. And I've just noticed in the studio, here, I'm going to take a picture of it and put it on our Facebook. In the studio here, there's a little duck on the I'm going to send him an email when I finish this show. Absolutely brilliant. Where was we? Oh, yeah. Apple and damage to blossom may lead to few or no fruits forming. Also, as a result of late spring frost, bedding plants and tender vegetables such as potatoes and tomatoes may suffer from leaf scorch, browning and even plant death. You don't have to be, you know, dramatic about it, RHS. Prolonged periods of frost may cause spotting on the leaves or some shrubs such as photinia and garia. Have you ever had these plants in your garden? I've never heard of them. The foliage of certain plants exhibiting early symptoms of frost damage appear wet to soaked and dark green. T-
turning black in time. That's the next section now, because it's got a little purple thing with four and in big writing, causes of frost damage. So it's time to play another record. And we're going to have this time, Ermine Zermitt's Years May Come. Years May Come. See where May comes into it. It's pretty clever, really, eh?

Did you like Eamon's Hermits? I mean, some of it was all right, but that's just a bit wimpy, ain't it, really? Years may come. Anyway, I ain't going to do any gardening tips next, because I like this next record, so I'm just going to straight into it. It's the Maytals, and it's Bam Bam.

That was a great Curtis Mayfield and Back to the World. Curtis Mayfield. Right, we'll do this section and then we'll see what we've got left, shall we? Our fruits, eh? Causes of frost damage. Ground frost occurs when the temperature of ground falls below freezing point. And then it's got in brackets, 0 degrees centigrade or 32 degrees Fahrenheit. I knew that. You don't have to put that. We are all Dolly Dimple, RHS folk. And air frost occurs when the temperature of the air falls below freezing point. Plant cells can be damaged or even destroyed by frost. And then it's in black here. Repeated freezing and thawing or very rapid thawing, then it's gone from dark black to ordinary, can be particularly damaged to plants. So the important part there, obviously, is repeated freezing and thawing or very rapid thawing. So remember that. If you have loads of freezing and thawing, it's really going to do the, you know, your plants ain't going to know what's going on, really, to be perfectly honest. Once the temperature has fallen below freezing, a strong wind can make a frost more damaging. Cold winds remove moisture from evergreen foliage more quickly than can be replenished by the roots. This can cause leaf browning, particularly at the tips and the margins. I thought that was what you had on the side of a page, margins. Never mind. Tender plants survive the winter better when they are planted in a sheltered, sunny position. What do you mean, sheltered, sunny position? You don't have sun in the winter, don't you? This is because, and then it's gone black, new wood is ripened by the sun, accumulated more carbohydrates during the growing season, making it more frost resistant. Oh, I think that means when it is sunny, it needs to be in a sunny area. Newly planted young plants can be more susceptible. Well, that's the same in like animals and all that. You've got to be careful of what you tell them. To frost damage than fully established specimens. Cold air naturally flows downwards on sloping ground, collecting at the lowest point or against a barrier. This is known as, and for some reason, this is green, the frost pocket. Right, so cold air usually flows downwards on sloping ground. So that means if it's like hill, the air's going to go down the hill, collecting at the lowest point, so right at the bottom of the hill, like say if it was Raleigh Bonk, it'd be right by where the swings are, against the barrier. This is known as the frost pocket. Very good. That's the end of that section. Let's play another one. This is John Mayall and the Blues Breakers. So it's John Mayall and the Blues Breakers, and it's a track called Hideaway.

You're back on In the Garden with Billy, and we're doing all about May and frost and stuff like that, because you can still get them in May. In fact, we have had them. And this is all telling you about how to stop all the damage and prevent the damage. So this is quite a big section. And then we'll see. Oh, there's a bloke there. Oh, what's he doing? How to treat frost damage. We might come down to you. We might not have time. Treatment of the damage, it says. Right. This is prevention of the damage. There are a number of ways to keep your plants safe during cold winter. Actually, if you took them all out the ground, that'd save them, wouldn't it? Replant them. It ain't got that in here, but there is a sort of path that you could down here. Choose plants that are reliably hardy and suited to your growing conditions. 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All right. Select planting positions carefully to avoid, as we said in the last section, frost pockets. Now, what was a frost pocket? Can you remember? It's at the bottom of a bunk or an hill. I mean, it could even be a slope in your garden, and it collects at the bottom, so you keep them away from that. Slightly tender plants should grow in a warm, sunny spot against a south-facing wall, which will provide some extra warmth and winter protection. Do you be? Okay. Cover plants with a double layer of biodegradable or reused old fleece or other suitable protection, such as an old sheet. Can you imagine your mother going upstairs to change the bed and your sheets have gone, where's my sheet? Oh, it's protecting my plants. It's to an old man. And it goes, well, I know what you're going to do with your plants. Get that sheet in here quick. Because then it will protect it from overnight frosts if there is a forecast. Mulch the root area of evergreens, conifers, tender shrubs, tender perennials with a thick layer of organic matter to prevent the ground from becoming frozen. Move container-grown plants to a sheltered part of the garden in cold weather and provide some extra protection by wrapping the pot in bubble wrap. Ensure plants are overwintered safely in the green. Oh, overwintered? I think it means make sure your plants are in the greenhouse. Overwintered safely in the greenhouse by providing adequate heating and insulation. Have you ever seen the price of, gas and electric at the moment? Leave the previous season's growth on the more tender plants until spring. For example, Pestemon, as this provides valuable frost protection during winter. Tender plants can be lifted or moved, or more sheltered, to a more sheltered position or greenhouse. If this isn't practical, then protect them by wrapping. Examples, bananas and tree ferns. Lift tender perennials such as dahlias, cannas, pelargoniums and fuchsias before the first frost. Get them out. Avoid applying nitro-rich fertilisers late in the season as they stimulate soft, sappy growth, which is especially vulnerable to frost damage. Oh, there you've been. Plants exposed to early morning sun may thaw too rapidly after frost, causing damage to flowers and young growth. Camellia and magnolia flowers in particular can be ruined by a single frost. And plant tender bedding plants out after the danger of frost has passed. This is generally early May in London and the southwest, mid-May in the southeast of England, late May for much of England and Wales, and June in Scotland and hilly areas of Northern Ireland and Wales. Always harden off plants before putting them outside. Right. Oh, I love this track. I really love this. I remember watching these on a Saturday night, or was it Sunday night with my dad? All my brothers, we used to congregate in front of the little square telly. And I think it was black and white when we first had it, to be perfectly honest. I don't think it was black and white. And then he'd come on with his brothers. And then he had his French missus, who used to sing red and yellow and pink and green, purple and orange and blue. I think it was Claudette Longer. I think that was her name. I mean, it should have been Claudette Williams, but I think I just kept her other name, if you know what I mean. Anyway, this is Andy Williams, and I love this. This is from my dad, May Each Day.

Just beautiful pups. He'll be up there singing somewhere, will he? Right, I've only got about a minute and a bit, so it's too late to go into another thing. So we'll probably come back mid-May and do an update on treating everything. And hopefully it'll be lovely weather, won't it, by then. So if you have got any gardening tips, if you've got an allotment, you want to come and talk about it. If you're a proper gardener and you want to come and talk about stuff and tell people what to do, you are most welcome. I'll run the desk for you. You can just come and tell folks all your tips and stuff and about what you grow and if you're into competitions and stuff like that. But just contact me, billy.spakemon, S-P-A-K-E-M-O-N, at blackcountryradio.co.uk. And we can, or even write, you can email me there as well, even write some stuff. Give us your favourite flower, give us what grows the best in your soil, anything you want to tell me about, that's all you got to do, anything. And then we'll either bring it up, or you can come in the studio and do it live with me. Any road, that's May, and I hope you have some great growing time out in your garden. I've told my son-in-law he needs to get his finger out now and get it all tidied up. Because I've got things to do. We're going to go out with a track by the wonderful Linda Ronstadt, who unfortunately was struck down with some really strange illness, and she hadn't really sung for ages, but everybody said she got the greatest voice in music of her era. So here she is, Linda Ronstadt, Maybe I'm Right.

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1: From the Sky News Centre at 12, Wes Streeton thinks Andy Burnham should be the next candidate in the upcoming by-election in Greater Manchester. In a post on X, the now former Health Secretary wrote, "We need our best players on the pitch, and there's no doubt that Andy is one of them." Meanwhile, the cost of UK borrowing has spiked again as political uncertainty dogs the government. The interest rates investors demand on 10-year loans to the state, known as bonds, is within touching distance of the decades-long high seen on Wednesday. The Housing Secretary says he isn't expecting Sir Keir Starmer to have to face a leadership challenge, but Steve Reid admits it's been a tough week for the government.
2: The Prime Minister's unpopular, but each of the last four Prime Ministers in turn has been the most unpopular Prime Minister we've ever had. And what happened when you're the leader of the government at a time when the public are so angry with the state of our public services and the economy is it focuses down on that individual.
1: A man's been arrested on suspicion of murder after a 65-year-old woman was found dead in West Sussex. Her body was discovered in Durrington last night. Close contacts of people linked to a fatal meningitis outbreak in Reading are being offered antibiotics as a precaution. One student has died and two others are being treated for the infection at the Royal Berkshire Hospital. Our health correspondent Ashish Joshi is there.
3: What the UK HSA will want to do is try and establish if there's any connection between these three cases. At the moment, the outbreak is, they think, being contained, but that doesn't mean to say, because of the incubation periods, that we won't have any more cases reported over the next 24, 48, 72 hours.
1: The UK Health Security Agency adds the risk to the public is low. To sport, and Emma Raducanu has formally reunited with Andrew Richardson, who was her coach when she won the US Open in 2021. The pair will begin working together immediately. And Drake has dropped three new albums at once. The Canadian rapper has released his first records since back in 2023. That's the latest. I'm Barry Weir.

0: Hello, everybody. I was hoping I was able to say May the 4th be with you, but that was yesterday, and I spent all day watching Star Wars on Disney. I did. That's what I did all day long. Wow. All of them, back to back, including Rogue One and Solo, a Star Wars story. This is Wheels and Stuff. I'm Chris, and with me in the studio is Holly. Say hello, Holly.
1: Hello, Holly.
0: And Pops. Hello, Pops.
2: Hello, Pops.
0: There you go. It was the May 4th, but now it's not. It's after that.
1: Before we get any further, can I ask a question?
0: You can.
1: How come you was watching Star Wars films all day yesterday? You were supposed to be at work.
0: Well, yeah, it wasn't. It was bank holiday. Well, it wasn't. Was it Thursday yesterday? Is that? I don't know. I've lost track. Oh. Right. We are going to talk to you about... We're on the ball this time. We're going to talk to you about steam engines because I've got some with me.
2: Oh, no.
0: This is going to be a first on our little radio, on our station, hasn't it, that people have bought?
1: And tonight we're actually going to have something on the programme that I'll guarantee nobody has ever had on any programme from this station.
0: They won't have done well, there you go. Anyway, right, so yeah, we're going to do steam engines and a bit of aeroplanes and a bit of rockets and a bit of Formula One. And some dolphins, what? So here you go. Start off in our usual fashion. Of course, AC/DC and Stiff Upper Lip.

bit of a trip. Looking for thrills to get me some kicks. Now all you ladies, I shoot from the hip. I was born with a stiff upper lip.

0: Right. Now, the reason that that is being played,
1: yes,
0: there is a connection, and it will all become apparent before we play the next track.
1: Okay, that's very enigmatic.
0: So that'll keep everybody in suspense.
1: That as well. That was a different radio program. Yeah. Good. Right. Sure, okay. Now, I don't know where to start. I mean, we've got... There's all kinds of stuff, and then we've got like a full radio program full today. It's brilliant. I'm going to start off. I'll start off really big and really hardcore, and I will talk to you about my visit to the National Garden Railway Show a couple of weekends ago.
0: Ooh.
1: Sit down. Make sure you're strapped in. Here, yeah. You're at Hull.
0: Ollie's dropped off to sleep.
1: You know, I've dragged you to several things, events and stuff, and I think even the thought, eh. And then when you got there, you quite enjoyed it, didn't you?
2: Yeah.
1: This wasn't one of them, was it?
2: No.
1: I've got to be honest, I loved it. This is the National Garden Railway Modellers Show thing at Stoneleigh, which I'd not been to for donks. Stoneleigh's a lovely place, isn't it?
0: It is a nice place.
1: I remember
0: place,
1: it was last time, but it's.
0: It's just come to me, the last time I went there, it was when I'd got a proper job.
1: Was that when you went with them? Yeah, well, I remember you telling me about that, yeah.
0: And I went to an agricultural show there.
1: Yeah, and you really enjoyed it, didn't you?
0: It was very enjoyable, very educational.
1: Right, I'm going to go off on a tangent directly here with that. Have you ever heard of a TV programme from years ago, probably 30 years ago, called Gaz Top Non-Stop?
0: Huh?
1: No, right, I've had to research this because... I used to spend hours at night watching my telly in my bedroom, and all kinds of stuff was on. And something that was on at about 2 a.m. was this program called Gaz Top Nonstop. And it was Gaz Top, as used to be on Get Fresh on a Saturday morning in what must have been the 80s, which is a TV Saturday morning kitchen. And he went round every week, this show, he'd go to a different show. And the one was Three Counties he went to. Right?
0: Yeah.
1: And just filmed the Three County show and going around it all. And I thought that was ace. And another one, there was an agricultural show he went to at Stoneleigh.
0: Yeah.
1: And he went to what must have been Riat at the time. I don't know, air show. And he went to, and other stuff. And I thought his program was brilliant. And then later on, I got to go to these places that he, and so just, that's just why Stoneleigh and the agricultural show. I remember watching it on telly when I was about 14 at 2 a.m. Anyway, right, there you go. Yeah. Stoneleigh, they got their exhibition halls and stuff there. I was trying to think when the last time was I went to Stoneleigh. And Kim says it was the day I sold my white MG Metro. That would be sold that when we was there. So I think, I don't know if she was pregnant with you then. It might have been before that. It was around then, yeah. So 15 years ago. Very easy to get there, very easy to get in. Lots of stalls selling steam engines, proper garden locomotives, people doing all the scenery and stuff. You know, you go, because we've been to the model railway shows before, haven't we? And you got like all the layouts in 00 and HO scale, yeah. Well, these were all O and bigger, and they were phenomenal. And there was one, is that a lot of the stuff is like what we have in front of us here, which I'll come to in a bit. Some of them were proper detailed, like O gauge. Like the one guy had a 9F, and it was a gas fired, properly detailed, this scale 9F he had.
0: What's a non?
1: It's a British rail. You know. Oh God, nobody's listening to this. Anyway. You know my layout I've got in the roof.
0: Yeah.
1: And you've been up in the roof, mate. And there's that one really dirty black one with all the wheels on. Yeah. It's that. It's one of them. That's a 9F.
0: It's one of them.
1: Nobody else. It's a BR standard 9F freight locomotive, a personal favourite of mine. And he's one of them in O scale, gas fired remote control, so he could drive it from his remote control. And he was, it was gorgeous. Oh. And Hull, you had no interest in any of this whatsoever, did you?
2: No.
1: But I loved it. I was surprised at the cost of some of the locomotives that was for sale. There was new ones, which were astronomical, and then there were second-hand ones, which were still astronomical. Like, the cheapest thing, apart from what is sitting between us now in the studio, was into four figures. Yeah, grand and a half for the cheapest thing. And they also, some of these traders, had some beginner basic... Mammoth locomotives. Yeah, they were the cheapest things there, and I've always wanted one. So now I own one, and it is sitting on the desk between us here today. Hang on, that's like, I can't get to make a noise. I can't. I usually get them to rattle or something.
0: You can pretend.
1: Yeah. So yeah, I've always wanted one of them. It's on a bit of track as well, so I can push it backwards and forwards like a proper juju. There you go. So, yeah, I came home with that.
0: And a little bit, I'll tell you. Somebody, I won't say a friend, but somebody that I know, unfortunately.
1: You're talking about me?
0: He spent years doing a garden layout.
1: Yeah.
0: And he don't live too far away from me. He spent years doing this garden layout. Spent a fortune. And the one day, he just decided he'd had enough. He just sowed the lot.
1: Man.
0: So, what's happened? He'd got little, like, stone bridges and all sorts around the garden. What happened to all of that? I've no idea. Oh,
1: man. That was one of the... There was a stall there, a trader, who just manufactured and sold, like, model steel girder bridges. And I was like, man, there's some fantastic... Like, they were built like a big one. In the sections, you know, and
0: all riveted as well.
1: That was phenomenal. But man,
0: I wonder if she makes a living out of that.
1: Apparently they do, you know what I mean? The stand I bought this from, it's a green SL1, if you want to go and Google it, a Mamet SL1. I mean, they must have had 40 or 50 other locomotives on there. And yeah, they went from like a grand and a half up to £8,000, £9,000, £10,000.
0: At least for a little plaything to run around the garden.
1: I mean, yeah, it's the next one up from that would have cost more than the car I drove there in. You know, it's no good. Do you remember the ridiculous prices of beverages?
2: No.
1: I know we looked at the food and it's like, man.
2: Do you remember any of them?
1: No, but I know it was expensive. It was like, man, I could go and buy the entire McDonald's restaurant for what they want for a couple of coffees. It's just the way it is now. I know whenever you go to net like anywhere like that, like the NEC or whatever, it's ridiculously priced. Man, it's way beyond that now. But there you go. So I went and did that. I enjoyed it. I'm not going to go back next year because I have a feeling it'd be exactly the same thing just 12 months later.
0: Yeah, yeah.
1: But one of my missions now, I will boil the test this and run it. I want to copy it. I'm going to build a copy of this.
0: Yeah.
1: I've already ordered some bits of stock so I can start doing that.
0: Yeah.
1: And that's also what spurred me on to finish my other steam locomotive, which is also in here with us now.
0: Are we going to do that now, or are we going to save it?
1: We'll save that. We'll have another song, and I'll talk about that. And then we'll do something that people actually want to hear or might want to listen to. Oh, dear, oh, dear, oh, dear. Right, this is your follow-on from AC/DC, isn't it?
0: The connection is...
1: Go on.
0: Now, this next one, it is a rarity that we play female artists.
2: Boo.
1: Oh. Do you have a female artist you'd recommend, Hull?
2: No, but okay, screw you. Me.
1: Me? You? Yeah. Continue, Pops.
0: Right,
1: yes.
0: I will ignore all of the interruptions. Stiff Upper Lip, the connection with this next one is...
1: Yes.
0: In the crowd for the video on Stiff Upper Lip, it was filmed in New York, and there in the crowd, in the background, you've got... I suppose teenagers, early 20s, dancing. And there's one that you can see distinctly, head banging.
1: Yeah.
0: And that lady became rather famous after.
1: Okay.
0: She also appeared in crowd scenes for The Sopranos.
1: Mm.
0: And this mystery lady... He's Lady Gaga.
1: Lady Gaga? Okay. Yeah.
0: But when they did the film in New York for Stiff Upper Lip, the producer said, you over there, you know, can you stop doing that banging? This is, he's the only dancer now. Head banging is a dance. But anyway, so we've got Lady Gaga, who I think is extremely talented artist.
1: Okay.
0: And an actress, very talented.
1: Yes, she is.
0: And what we're going to play is Always Remember Us This Way.
1: Lady Gaga on my radio programme.

0: is that the first time we've played Lady Gaga?
1: It's the first time, and I'm sure it will be the last, because I don't think I shall get to agree to another
0: we'll see what happens. So, other stuff that's happened. Because I've bought my little steam locomotive, it spurred me on to finish my other kit-built one, as I've been doing since, like, October last year.
1: That's going to be the highlight of the programme, but not now. Not now. Save it. A little bit later.
0: Okay, right. Before we move on, then, we'll do another bit of metal, right? I have presented before you, Father, another piece of metal here.
1: You have, yes.
0: We're doing show and tell on the radio, ain't we? I've brought in two steam engines and a piece of mini. Would you like to describe to the listener what I've given to you?
1: This thing that I've got in my hand is a pin.
0: It is.
1: 10 inches long. This is in proper measurements, none of these stuff Minicky Mouses. It's about 10 inches long. It's about 3/4 polish material through the middle, and it's got something about a 716 BSF thread on the other end. Now, that's confused the metric folks.
0: It has, hasn't it? Do you know what it is?
1: It's the pin out of the back. Wishbone on a mini.
0: It's a radius arm pin. Yeah. I won't get over it. The grease tubes have gone in both the mine and the back of motor, so it's not greasing the bearings. So I've bought two new pins, which I probably won't need, or I'll replace them anyway. And I've modified the grease system in it.
1: Mm-hmm.
0: So rather than having one hole which the grease goes into the middle of the tube and then gets squeezed either way, I've drilled and tapped a thread for a grease nipple on the inside end, and I've cross drilled a hole so it'll squeeze the grease directly into the centre of the bearing, yeah?
1: Yep.
0: And I've done the same on the other end. I've got a block off the one hole and drilled that in. Now, you probably can't see, but can you tell me what is wrong with the radius pin you have in your hand and why it is with us today?
1: The one hole looks like it's got a drill still down it.
0: All right. Yes, that particular one, Pops, has got a snapped off 3mm full carbide drill bit snapped off down it. So
1: they put the hole somewhere else.
0: Oh, it's finished, isn't it? They're only like a tenner each, so I've ordered some more, but
1: And it only sticks out proud a little bit.
0: I'm sure that jagged carbide won't ruin the bearing when I put it in. So, yeah, I've done the other one. The other one's great. That one, yeah, jeeves. As always, it was the last operation. It was the last thing I was doing. And I don't know how I snapped it off. I was being really gentle. I kept backing it out, clearing it, oiling it. I had my little mill going flat out because you need to. And I snapped the drill off in the last thing. And you would not believe the language that came out of my garage when that happened.
1: Was this from Ollie?
0: No, it was me. It was me.
2: Oh.
0: That was on my lunch today. I was doing that. So, yeah, there you go. That's out of scrap a radius arm pin. So I've ordered some more. So I'll have a spare and another one I'm going to do, and then I'll take them out and fit them. I was so angry
1: with
0: that.
1: I'm sure that could be salvaged, you know.
0: I've got to get that out of there somehow, aren't I? It probably can be salvaged, but another kit's like 14 quid. So...
1: Mm. Yeah.
0: You know, and I want to do it because I'll probably, if that's right, I will never in my lifetime ever have to change them radius pins ever again.
1: No, you wouldn't. No.
0: That's
1: good for life now.
0: I figured I may as well do it once and, as I say, do it properly, have a go at doing it somewhere. Yeah. There you go. So that was that. Yeah. Right. I was going to talk about some of the stuff we've been and done. We haven't even met up for a bacon sandwich, have we? Somewhere?
1: No, we haven't, which I think is very bad of us.
0: We've been busy. I did have a little adventure. I went out with Angry of Cradley Heath. Do you know about that?
1: Yeah.
0: Went to Cannock, no?
1: Oh, yes, yes.
0: Yeah,
1: yes.
0: Yes. Yet another motorcycle has joined our fold.
1: Joined the fleet?
0: I won't talk about that now. So that's another one.
1: Tears?
0: It's another Royal Enfield. You know the Royal Enfield that Angry of Cradley Heath's already got?
1: Yeah.
0: It's exactly the same.
1: It's the same one. But the purpose of this one is going to be attached to the sidecar.
0: Yeah, well, the sidecar's only got it was supposed to be like a 400 in it, but it's an asthmatic Chinese copy of an old 400. So he's probably going to triple the horsepower that the combo is going to have when he's done this.
1: Yeah.
0: And we've been discussing today making bits for the connecting arms and whether we want to put metric coarse or metric fine. And I said, I think it needs to be metric fine. But it depends on what size. I know I've got some M14 taps. Depends on what thread then, whether it's 2mm pitch or 1.25 that we make. But we, mm-hmm. he's going to bring some steel around and we'll make the bosses. And that's quite cool. Listen to us. Yeah. I'm like a real engineer.
1: You've got to have a project.
0: I own a lathe, therefore I'm now a fully qualified journeyman engineer.
1: can you correct that? How many lathes have you got?
0: We've played this game before, haven't we? There's the ML7, which is the main one. There's an ML4, which I pretty much use just for sanding debris off stuff so I don't ruin a good one. The Drummond's taken apart on the floor under the ML7 stand. And then there's three other beds and bits for ML4s and ML3 down the shed.
1: So the number is a lot.
0: 1, 2, 3. There's about 6 and change in bits, yeah. I think. But I do every day scour Facebook for other lathes close to me that are cheap.
1: In your little world, it's a bit like guitars, isn't
0: it? It is.
1: And motorbikes.
0: Yeah.
1: And machine tools.
0: It's all this stuff I don't want, I haven't got the money for, haven't got the space for, haven't got the time for. Ooh, it's cheap and it's nearby.
1: However many it is, it's not enough.
0: There's never enough. There's no such thing as enough, is there, isn't there? Yeah. But yeah, so I do every day. I go and look to see what's cheap and nearby. And I've bought stuff because it's cheap and nearby, not because I have the space for it or the credit with my wife.
1: Don't forget, there's a new shed on the horizon.
0: There is. Oh, I was talking about that as well. I was building another shed. I fancy. I think that'd be cool. Anyway, there you go. Yeah, right. So we can't talk about anything else we've done because we haven't been anywhere, have we?
1: No, we haven't been out and done anything.
0: The weather's been good, but I've been busy doing stuff, man. I've been all over the shop.
1: Hmm. And the weather's been brilliant.
0: It's been lovely, hasn't it? Until the bank holiday, and then it was grim, but yeah. It's not been too bad. But it did give me an excuse to spend lots of time in the garage doing stuff. So I love that kind of stuff. Right. Shall we... Do you want to do a couple of upcoming things? Because we talk about
1: events.
0: The weather getting better and we don't tell people what they can go and do. Right.
1: Upcoming events. Now, when this programme goes out,
0: yes.
1: This will have happened.
0: Oh, okay.
1: But it's an example of if you want to do some of these things... You've got to make sure you book.
0: That's true. Right. Yep.
1: So we've got Wheels on Wednesday.
0: Yes.
1: Okay. The next one coming up is the 27th of May, and that's at Avoncroft Museum.
0: Cool.
1: And then the 10th of June, that's at Churchfield Farm Park.
0: Churchfield.
1: And the one that was last Wednesday,
0: yep.
1: That was fully booked, not one space spare at all,
0: yeah.
1: Was at the Morgan Factory.
0: Oh, we talked about that, didn't we? Yeah, yeah. That'd
1: yep. be a bit, so it shows how popular these events are. And there's a lot of them. If you want to go there, you've got to book tickets. So you've got to get in quick.
0: Cool.
1: So that's Wheels on Wednesday. There is actually happening on Wednesdays.
0: Cool.
1: Which makes a change.
0: It does.
1: I normally have them on a Sunday. Bowling Green Classic Cars. That's on... 1st of June is the next one, a nice evening ride out again.
0: Cool.
1: And that's from 6 p.m, Bowling Green Classic Card. That's at just the other side, Bromsgrove.
0: Excellent.
1: Big one, this Sunday, 10th of May, the 33rd British Mini Day at Imlay Hall.
0: Indeed, yes.
1: And we went about the first one and the second one and the third one.
0: It was... How many was that? 33, 34, you say? Yeah. 34. Oh, we were only a few in, you know, when we went.
1: Yeah. So, British Mini Day, Imlay Hall, this is Sunday, May the 10th. It is the 33rd one, and they have actually been appealing for cars for minis to go. So...
0: Okay.
1: Weather's a bit short or thin on the ground, I don't know.
0: I haven't seen that. If the weather's decent, I'll go to that, yeah. Hmm.
1: Okay, Saturday, 11th of July.
0: Yep.
1: A little bit away at the moment, but again, this is one you need to book for if you are interested. Ombersley Car Show.
0: Oh, okay, yeah.
1: Yep, ain't far away, just down the 449 towards Worcester. And this is on from 11 till 4, and it's at Ombersley.
0: Very, very good.
1: Okay, and the bit I always like about this, other shows have tea and coffee and...
0: Yes.
1: But as obviously, they have a Prosecco tent.
0: I say.
1: Frightfully posh. But they have a lot of classic cars, motorbikes. They have lorries. They've got a shopping village. They have got a tea shop. And they've got musical entertainment. And they've got kiddies entertainment. Now, Father's Day, Ollie, are you listening?
2: No.
0: Love you.
1: Okay.
2: Love you too.
1: Sunday the 21st of June, Father's Day.
0: 21st of June.
1: Okay. Classic Car and Bark Rally. This is for Father's Day. Have I mentioned that? I'm being ignored.
0: Yeah.
2: Sorry, hi.
1: And this is at Belbroughton Cricket Club, which is Ackman's Gate.
0: Yeah.
1: So that'll be a nice one. Nice collection of stuff there. And the last one, as I mentioned, the new unnamed classic car group.
0: Indeed.
1: Or at least I think that's what they're called this week.
0: Yeah.
1: They are now having their Sunday meetings. It's all confirmed. That is at the Sevens Club in Stourport.
0: Okay.
1: Lovely place. Nice venue. All hard standing. Nice club. Extremely nice meals. Extremely nice breakfast. Reasonable price. And so that's on a Sunday. It's the fourth Sunday of the month. And on the second Monday of the month.
0: Yes.
1: They are at the Wagon and Horses, where they've been for years.
0: The traditional home, yeah.
1: Yeah, yeah. So, fourth Sunday, Sevens Club. Second Monday, Wagon and Horses.
0: Very good.
1: Okay. And that's the Wagon and Horses at Hosses. Iverley, which is the Stourbridge.
0: Yeah.
1: The A45.
0: Oh, A-star.
1: Something.
0: Right, okay. There. So that's the stuff you can go out and do the kind of things that we want to go out and do and enjoy yourself,
1: that's it,
0: don't you?
1: That's it.
0: Right, more Muzak, yeah. Now, we're not about playing female artists, yes?
1: We're going to have another.
0: We're going to have another one now because this just cropped up and I was like, I'm going to use that. I remember this. This is Sheryl Crow, and if it makes you happy, I think this is quite good.
1: It's a cracking tune. Yeah.

0: Now, before we move on to more interesting things, I want to do a bit more nostalgia because, you know, as I get older, you know, I quite like a bit of nostalgia. And it's only for a few years ago. It would have been, in a very short amount of time, in the middle of July, it would have been the British Mini Showdown, had that still have been a thing at Avon Park. Yeah.
1: Yep.
0: That was like the centre of my mini world for years. It was always, when I was young and mega poor, it was always, I needed to make my car go faster, ready for next year.
1: As opposed to being old and mega poor.
0: Yeah, as I am now, yeah. We used to build cars. I built engines on a budget of like about 800 quid. But we did very, very much.
1: Part of that was in the days when we used to go buy a Mini for 50 quid.
0: And people would give them us as well, didn't we? I know we keep on about that. They'd say, you know, there's an old Mini, it's felt in my day, do you want it?
1: That's it.
0: Yeah, we would. What I'd give for that stuff now, with the price of things, you know.
1: Mm-hmm.
0: So anyway, Avon Park, right, Avon Park. I read this online on the internet, and we all know the internet doesn't lie, so I'm taking this at face value. They shut Avon Park Raceway. It wasn't even called that at the end. It was Shakespeare County Raceway.
1: That's
0: towards
1: it,
0: the end
1: yeah.
0: of it. And then before that, it was Avon Park, which is what I always knew it as. And before then, it was something else, and I can't remember what it was called.
1: Lung Marston.
0: Right, so they shut it all, sold it off, and built houses on it. It's a really big airfield on it, so they're going to put a bajillion houses on. And they've built quite a lot on the one side. But they've come to the point where the next bit to develop is a bit where the drag strip still is, okay? Now, in the modern world, before you build on any bit of land, you have to do environmental surveys and have it checked out for this and that and the other. And it turns out, back in the day, when they built the sound berms either side of the track, them big hills, and they put the spectators thing on it. When they built them, it turns out they built them out of all kinds of diabolical, illegal rubbish they couldn't get rid of anywhere else. And then threw a bit of turf over.
1: That is what they would have done.
0: It sounds about right. So for the time being, they can't develop that area because they can't dig all this, God knows what it is, out of the ground and get rid of it.
1: They don't know how to dig it up and take it away.
0: Yeah, they have to do it in hazmat suits. It's probably full of asbestos
1: and stuff.
0: And
1: then when they have dug it up and took it away, they don't know where to take it to.
0: What do they do with it then, you know? So that's, you know, it's had a little bit of a reprieve again for a while. Hull, we will have to go and see if we can get there. Because I think there's roads that go quite close to it now where they've built the houses. I'll have to see if I can take it at a drag strip.
2: Cool.
0: Because it's properly derelict and smashed up and vandalised, but That was my aim for years, was to be there and to do good times. Yeah, so there you go. But you
1: go and bring a piece of tarmac back.
0: Something like that, yeah. I think it's probably all been peeled off and kept in it by people. There's loads of urbex exploring videos on YouTube of people going to see it. But, you know, that was, I used to love going and doing that. And that hasn't been a thing for years, the British Mini Showdown. And then, you know, the other stuff like the track action day, the Castle Combe, used to go into that, and that has been a thing for years. And Mallory Park's still there, but they don't do any shows, which I'd like to go and do. And you know, the other ones I've been in and driven. So it's a bit of a shame. There are other track days we can go and do. And we did Prescott. It was only 3 years ago. But I'm going to see if I can go do something like that again this year, just to say I've been and done a track day.
1: Well, what you'll have to do now you're getting older.
0: Yeah.
1: You'll have to go to Shelsley Walsh.
0: Yeah.
1: On one of the family days and walk up the hill.
0: We walked up Prescott. We did that. But we were going to do a track day hall. It'd be cool to go and do that.
2: Yeah.
0: And I know that's something that our mini clan is eager to do a little bit of as well. So I want to get into that. But it has now sent me down the rabbit hole of, I want to build another hot engine, right?
1: Mm-hmm.
0: And when I built the 1380 out of second-hand and cheap parts, I did all that for like about £1,000, you know, everything. Because that's how cheap stuff was and plentiful, yeah.
1: Mm-hmm.
0: I couldn't do it for less than £5,000 now, I don't reckon.
1: You wouldn't do it for that much.
0: And there's all kinds of stuff I haven't thought of in that as well, you know what I mean?
1: Yeah.
0: To buy a good cylinder head, you're talking a couple of grand.
1: And that engine that you built?
0: Yeah.
1: 30

0: and I sold, there's a couple of engines there, and I sold that one to, it was a Japanese guy, wasn't it?
1: Yeah.
0: And he took it to Japan.
1: Took it back to Japan.
0: And we saw him shortly after, and he was really happy with it, wasn't
1: he? He was, yeah. Funny, we saw him at another show.
0: Yeah. Well, he saw us, didn't
1: he? And he come all the way back from Japan to buy more bits.
0: Oh, yeah. And he's like, oh, you're the guy who bought that engine off. And you go, oh, man. how's this going to go? And he was really happy with it, wasn't he?
1: He was over the moon.
0: But it was made out of bits in the garage. Not in the garage, in the kitchen, really, back in our old house. Man, well, yeah, it'll cost a lot of money to do it now. So I am going to keep an eye out, and as stuff which is nearby, which is reasonably priced, appears, I'm going to buy it until I've collected enough bits together to build another hot engine. But you won't tell your mum, but she won't listen to this anyway, so it doesn't matter. She just needs to know.
2: Yeah, she doesn't listen anyway.
0: But that is my plan. That's what I want to try and do. I want to have a hot engine. I also want to try and get on the rollers as well and get to... What are you doing? You're playing...
1: I'm playing with this little engine.
0: Can we talk about it yet? Have we got to wait longer still?
1: We're going to speak about later.
0: Okay, we'll keep that for later on.
1: And this is going to be the first for this radio station. It'll be the first time
0: it's happened.
1: This thing has been done.
0: So there you go. I need you just to say, Avon Park, it's still going to be there for a bit. Yeah. We will go, Hull. I'll make you go. Right. Right. More Muzak. Yeah.
1: Go on then.
0: This is another one which just cropped up, and I was like, oh, I used to love this. The Manic Street Preachers, man. They were one I thought they were a cool band at the time, and I'm still going.
1: They are.
0: They're gigging this year, aren't they? They're touring this year. So this is one of their best tunes. It's like post-apocalyptic, which I like. If you tolerate this, then your children will be next. Happy little title, don't you think?
1: Yeah.

0: One of the reasons I like that, I found later on, like dissecting the tune, is there's organ in it, and it is like it's got the most fantastic, like Leslie speaker. You can hear it speed up and slow down, which I know means nothing, but I find that pleasurable in a song. If you listen to it,
1: we might have a listener who knows what a Leslie was.
0: We might do, yeah. The Angry of Craigley Heath sold his Rotovibe, didn't he?
1: Yeah.
0: So that's a cool Rotovibe. Fantastic thing. We had no use for it.
1: No.
0: But there you go. I've got a copy of one of them in my pedal board of stuff at home. It's a cheap knockoff copy. And it's called A Shaky Jimmy. That's how cheap it is.
1: Yeah. Okay, we've cut it
0: off. It's a Shaky Jimmy. Yes. Anyway, good. Right, so I'm going to do my usual thing and just do a little bit about space. They've announced, SpaceX, Elon has announced in the last couple of days that the next rocket is pretty much there.
1: Yep.
0: And it's net 12th of May. I think it's half 11 at night our time. So I will have to stay up and watch that. They think it might be delayed a bit because when they static fired it, bits of something fell off somewhere off the ground structure, not off the rocket. But yeah. We may have had the next Starship launch before we next meet doing this here, version 3. And it'll either be really good or really, really bad. We'll find out.
1: Can I just stop you? Can I ask you a little bit of trivia about outer space stuff?
0: You can. Go on, I'll see what I can do, yeah.
1: Come on, Ollie. Pay attention. You're supposed to know the answer to all these space questions.
0: Mm-hmm.
1: Buzz Aldrin?
0: Yes.
1: What was his mother's maiden name? I've got two blank expressions.
0: I don't know what his mother's maiden name was.
1: Moon.
0: Was it? Oh, okay, I didn't know that. No, I didn't.
1: That's
0: I didn't know that at all.
1: Isn't it?
2: I'm better at the physics side of space rather than.
1: I will,
0: Roger. Yeah, I didn't know that.
1: Okay.
0: Yes. I can't say I've ever heard that. Now you've said it.
1: I heard that 2 days ago on The Chase.
0: Well, there you go, yeah. I didn't know that.
1: And the question was, Buzz Aldrin's mother's maiden name was, and it was somewhat like Star,
0: yeah,
1: Galaxy, or Moon.
0: They had a crack at Moon, yeah, like Daphne Moon on Fraser. But nobody else knows what that is, do they? Yeah. I used to watch that, it used to be good.
1: We've kept our listener in suspense. I mean, I'll allow you to talk about this.
0: My other functioning steam engine I've bought in for us today, again, show and tell on the radio, yeah. I think it works really well. Yeah, this is I bought a kit of parts, a Stuart kit of parts, when I went to the model engineering show last year. And I've done little bits now and again when I've had nothing else on. I mean, it hasn't been too cold in the garage, I've been out doing it. But I've been spurred on, so I've finished. It's got to be painted, but I've finished it.
1: And mechanically work it.
0: It had its maiden run on Sunday.
1: What is the technical terminology for this engine?
0: It's a horizontal single cylinder simple.
1: Again, slowly.
0: It's a horizontal single cylinder simple steam engine.
2: I think I've been called that before.
0: But I don't know what to say to that. I want to say something funny, I don't know what to do.
1: Okay.
0: But yeah, it's a Stuart S50 kit. If you Google that, you'll know what that means.
1: Okay. So we've got this horizontal thingy, what's it?
0: Yes.
1: Doofre. And we've got it in the studio here with us.
0: Yeah.
1: And again, for our metric listeners,
0: yeah.
1: It's a little steam engine, and it's got, it's probably about 8 or 9 inches long. And it's got a flywheel on, probably about 3.5 inch diameter. And it's got all the con rods and everything on, and all the pistons
0: it's
1: at the one end.
0: Proper slide valves in it, man.
1: Yes. And this is what's going to be the first. I'm sure this has never been done before on the radio program. We're actually going to run it.
0: Go on.
1: Are we ready?
0: This is the power of using. Yeah, go on. Okay, go on in. That was its inaugural run, that. There you go.
2: The laughter in the background.
0: Yeah, me laughing, yeah. That's yeah. See, we're good with technology, aren't we? Look at that. There you go, yeah. So that's
1: it. That has got to be the first. That's never been done on this program, on this station before.
0: And it had no risk of explosion whatsoever. It was fine.
1: None whatsoever.
0: So, I've got to make a boiler, a proper functioning steam boiler, which is an entirely different thing to that. Because they explode, you know what I mean? So I'll need to.
2: Oh, that's nice.
0: Need to build it out of proper stuff, test it properly, and silver solder it, which is supposed to be quite a skill in itself. So there you go. I'll love doing it. And then I'm going to copy the Mammoth Locomotive. I want to make a copy of it. And then I'm going to build an improved version. It's got slide valves in it. But yeah, well. Right, we're getting down to it now. Let's have another tune and then we're going to be done again. Man, I haven't even talked about the Miami Grand Prix. That's where the Dolphins came in, Hull. Do you remember back at the start I said Dolphins? That was why. We'll see if we've got time to get to that. This is your choice for the day, Hull.
2: I approve of it.
0: You wanted something cool and it is Editors and Munich. And this is cool.

0: We will have editors all the way home in the car hall. Okay. Right now, go and perform your duties, read it out. Go on.
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0: And once again,
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0: Please get in touch with us and tell us about anything. Tell us you hate steam engines and we'll just delete it. That's fine. I'm right. But tell us all the same. I like getting emails from people. I'm quite into that. Right. Now, we're going to finish with a tune which is called How Long by a band called Ace, which I didn't know that. But this is important because back when we were kids and we used to get petrol, you used to get tokens.
2: Yeah.
0: And you could swap it for stuff in the shop, yeah?
2: Yeah.
0: And one of the things you could swap it for was like a compilation cassette of modern tunes. And this was on one of them. That's how I know the words to it.
2: And this is one of those tunes that everybody in the world knows.
0: But Danny
2: and his odds on, I don't know what it's called and I don't know which boy.
0: There you go. So it is. It's How Long by Ace. This has been Wheels and Stuff. Thank you all very much for listening. Please get in touch with us with our email address. We will see you in a couple of weeks' time. Say goodbye, Pops.
1: Goodbye, Pops.
0: Say goodbye, Hull.
2: Bye-bye, Ollie.
0: See you in a couple of weeks. Bye-bye, everybody.
1: Bye.
2: Keep out those road.

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1: From the Sky News Centre at 1, Wes Streeting is backing Andy Burnham to be Labour's candidate in the upcoming by-election in Makerfield. The party's ruling body will decide if he can stand as both men weigh up potential challenges to Keir Starmer. Housing Secretary Steve Reeds warns the Labour could be consumed by chaos. Backbench MP Brian Leishman wants the current Greater Manchester Mayor to take over.
2: Andy Burnham is definitely, I would say, the most popular Labour politician in the United Kingdom. I think his record as being an effective communicator and political operator is exactly the sort of thing that would strengthen the parliamentary Labour Party. He's a leader, very well respected. I want to see him in Parliament.
1: A 19-year-old who rode an e-bike dangerously and knocked down and killed an 86-year-old on a zebra crossing has been jailed for 6 years and 9 months. It happened in Sunderland in May last year. A survivor of the Southport attack says she's horrified after hospital workers inappropriately accessed the medical records of victims. Leanne Lucas was the instructor at the Taylor Swift-themed dance class where three girls were murdered in July 2024. The NHS says breaches of patient confidentiality are inexcusable. X has agreed to strengthen protection for UK users. The regulator says the platform will review suspected illegal hate and terrorism-related posts within 24 hours on average. The US president's left Beijing after what he called a great couple of days of talks with Xi Jinping. Donald Trump says they found common ground on the Iran war, adding they both wanted the Strait of Hormuz to reopen. But former US National Security Advisor John Bolton says there weren't any real breakthroughs.
3: From Trump's point of view, he'll declare it a great success. It's better than fighting with each other, that's for sure. But I don't see much changed on Iran, apparently. They all agree they don't want Iran to have nuclear weapons, but it's how you get there that's the issue. And I don't think I saw any change on that point.
1: And British Gas is to pay £20 million. It's for its treatment of customers who had a prepayment meter forcibly installed. That's the latest. I'm Barry Weir.

Bit of Robbie Williams to start the business show, the business hour. And this hour is me, Steve Parker. Nice to have you along. Let's tell you what's going to happen on today's show, shall we? So welcome from me, Steve, wherever you're listening, whenever you're listening, however you're listening. My usual bit, I hope you've had a great week and a great day since last we met. Have you managed to stay really positive and are making great progress? But if not, there's a whole load of people here to help. And more importantly, you managed to avoid those doomsters and the negative and divisive people in the news. I know I've trained a lot of you by now, but, you know, just keeping those good practices up. Cast iron guarantee that for as long as you stay with me this afternoon or whenever you're listening, you won't get any negativity at all. So thanks as always to a few of you that I've been working with since last we met. People like Ling Tan, Bex Granger, Gail Jennings, Lisa Clark, Mike Christie, Chris Greenoff, Catherine Athraya, Victoria Balderson, Karen Fielder, Lorna Taylor, Mandy Perry, Cheryl Graham, and a whole lot of people in the Middle East, because there's still a lot happening on there. You only get to hear the bad bits on BBC and mainstream media. The aim of the show, as you know, is to make success happen, including with help from any of us, me and my gang. We want to give you an insight into my and our business world, which is miles away from the impression you get on mainstream media. 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And we want to enthuse and inspire and motivate to help you get success together. Don't forget, all of the guests on the show are from my business world. And they're all willing to share their stories and the things they've been going through, and to help you if you want to get in touch with them directly, you can do. Or if it's from somebody in the past, or you're feeling a little bit shy and you want an introduction from me, or indeed any ideas I might have to help you on any business matters, send it to my studio address, steve.parker@blackcountryradio.co.uk. You'll get to know these people directly and work with them. And hopefully we'll have a great big gang of Black Country Radio and Black Country Extra business people who are doing rather well. Thank you very much. Now, as it's a business show, we have a guest in the first hour, except in the first hour we haven't, because Lauren Broxton from Lauren Broxton Contemporary Leather Design was due to be with us. We're going to be talking all about the leather industry and her and what she does. She's had something really urgent come up at the last minute. So the first hour, I'm going to be telling you a little bit about her. I'm going to be telling you about the Walsall leather history. And then when Lauren comes back in, sometime in June, I'm guessing the second or third week in June, because we've got guests scheduled all the way until then. In the meantime, then we'll talk to her and do that. But we're going to throw in a few extras. We're going to tell you and talk to you about the King's Award winners that were announced, and the West Midlands one. We're going to celebrate with them and all together about the brilliant businesses who've won a King's Award winner. And we're going to bring you some manufacturing news, because we've got absolutely loads of it. You'll hear more of it after 3 o'clock, as we normally do. And in the second hour, fingers crossed, as long as something doesn't happen with the police, which quite often does, as you know, but PC John Edwards from Dudley Police is going to be with us, and we're going to be having a chat with him. So I'd already put a load of what I thought were good tunes to go with leather making and things like that, so I'm going to stick with those, just because, to be honest, I felt like playing them anyway. So here's my walk-on tune, and here's one that I'd made up for Lauren if she'd been with us this afternoon.

That's The Searchers and Needles and Pins, taking you back to when I was a kid. So it's not exactly a history lesson, but it's a long time ago, because I'm getting on a bit now. As many of you probably know, probably not in my head, I'm not, as I demonstrate every week on here and actually every day in my working life. But that's The Searchers. There'll be a few similar tunes to that. We're going to talk about this more, particularly when Lauren comes in June, about the Warsaw Leather Museum, which he's been a strong advocate of keeping open, and now the council has decided not to keep it in its original place, but to move it still in Warsaw. To warm us up for when she comes and talks passionately about that in a few weeks' time. Some stuff about Warsaw. I'm learning about it all the time because I'm working with Lauren and helping her with her business. Warsaw, many of you know, was known as the town of 100 trades. That would have been even better, wouldn't it? Town of 100 trades. Real rich leather history dating back to the Middle Ages, where originally they were specialising in, the word was lorinery, L-O-R-I-N-E-R-Y, which are the bits and stirrups for horses and things like that, that used to carry all the goods around before cars, if you remember that. And then the area became a world famous centre for luxury saddlery and equestrian goods by the 19th century, which is the 1800s, because I always get confused. I always think the 19th and 1900s. Anyway, 1800 to 1899. It was around the year 1900 that the industry peaked, and then it started to diversify, as things always did in those days, into fashionable light leather goods such as handbags and wallets and car upholstery. It's still a famous name around the world now for things like that. The industry began with the local metal workers, and that word loriners, crafting bridle bits, stirrups and spurs, taking advantage of the combination of the local iron and coal resources, and then of course you put the leather with it to apply it to the horse. And apparently by the 19th century, particularly about 1840, the industry shifted towards high-quality saddlery and harnesses. Harness making particularly was serving the booming Victorian horse transport industry. And then during the 19th century, about 1851, there were 75 firms apparently in Warsaw manufacturing bridles, saddles, harnesses, which expanded to over 100 of them by 1900. And then during World War One, local firms were vital to the war effort, with one company supplying 100,000 saddles to the British Army. Imagine that in the early 1900, 1914, around there. All those things being made by hand primarily. Then the industry and the sector adapted in the 20th century. As the motor car replaced the horse, Warsaw transitioned from heavy industrial gear to light leather goods, including bags, cases and gloves. And then perhaps the biggest challenge to Warsaw leather wasn't just overseas competition, as you might imagine, but in the 1950s, people discovered artificial leather, and that caused a decline in the tanning of leather. By the 1960s, tanning was always that, and it's where you get the smell from. I don't know about you, but the first time whenever I pick up a piece of leather or go anywhere near leather, I love the smell of it. And it's partly the tanning which causes the smell. And then despite challenges, high-quality handmade saddlery continued, and it's been a recent revival maintaining its reputation for luxury leather goods. I guess part of the logic is, A, you want to support the Black Country and Warsaw and the origins and everything that stands for. But also, fashion, you want something different. You want something handmade. You don't want it, if you're in a certain demographic, if you like, you don't want the cheapest or the... You want something a little bit different. And if you can have it made to your own design, like you can with Lauren and others in Warsaw, then Warsaw is maintaining
its reputation for luxury leather items. Now, there's been a long campaign to maintain the Warsaw Leather Museum in the heart of Warsaw. Unfortunately, that campaign has been successful in a sense, but without being political, Warsaw Council have decided to move it into another part of Warsaw. So the old building, the one that smelt lovely and looked lovely and felt lovely, is going to be converted into something which isn't Warsaw Leather Museum. So it's temporarily closed, hopefully only temporarily closed. But when it gets back open, go and have a look at it. It's got some fantastic historical collections, workshops and displays on the industry's social history. Warsaw, in the meantime, remains a key hub for premium leather and luxury and bespoke leather goods, particularly for the equestrian market. And, of course, Warsaw Football Club, their nickname, the Saddlers, came from that and serves as a lasting tribute to the town's historic connection to the saddling trade. Right, I'm going to play another tune. You just need to add a W if you're looking at it, where the title of the song comes on. Because Luther Vandross, so amazing, I just wanted to put in for fun.

You know my sense of humour by now. You let me off putting a W on the end of so amazing. We're talking about the leather industry. And say in a few weeks' time, Lauren will be back with us. She tries to draw on the history of that 400-year-old heritage of metal and leather in Warsaw. And designs and makes everything she does. She uses new leather, if you like, and also locally sourced leather industry offcuts and things that would have otherwise been thrown away. She can turn them into handbag straps and handbags and all those kind of things. And also for some of the commissions she gets, and she gets them from around the UK. And recently, can't tell you this, but Jimmy Choo and people like that sometimes ask her to do work for her, and that's when she knows where to get the finest full grain leathers from almost anywhere. Has to keep it a secret. So she does the kind of made to order staples to some of her own ranges, and the idea is also to preserve and keep going the well-worn and the well-loved. So she does renovation service. She just likes leather and loves doing with it. And when she's not doing that and making fashion items and pieces and all the rest of it, she's teaching the next generation of leather makers to come through Birmingham University and a whole load of areas like that. When we meet her in June, as you'll have the chance to, then you'll be fascinated by her story and her energy and her enthusiasm. So that's our leather bit done. A couple of leather and fashion-related tunes. And then I want to tell you about the West Midlands King's Award winners. We want to celebrate the excitement of them winning those prestigious awards.

So two in a row, Steve Parker with you with the Business Show on this Friday afternoon, or whenever you're listening, is absolutely fine by me. Needle in a Haystack, The Velvets, if you were struggling to remember, but I'm sure you'd know Material Girl by Madonna, which might just make her walk on tune when she comes in, as I say, mid to the end of June. Haven't put it in yet, just got to juggle some guests around. Unexpected bonus, the King's Award for Business have been announced. King's Awards for Enterprise have been announced recently. And from the 186 awards, 15 of them are in the West Midlands, including possibly the youngest ever recipient of two prizes, which probably includes a young Warwickshire entrepreneur who's gone from replacing his mum's dishwasher with a homemade 3D printer to arguably being the youngest ever recipient of two King's Awards for Enterprise. Mitchell Barnes, who's about to turn 30 years old, founded RYSE 3D in 2017, and he now supplies high-performance production parts to 23 of the world's hypercar projects and provides complex components to new contracts in aerospace, defence and energy, apparently. These orders have taken the Shipston on Stour, which I think is down in Worcester way, isn't it, to almost £5 million in annual turnover, with almost half of that coming from international orders to the USA, Denmark and Latvia. And this has led to the business securing the King's Award for International Trade following its earlier success in the innovation category in 2024. To win one King's Award is special. To win a second for our efforts in growing the business overseas is mind-blowing. I still can't believe it, said Barnes, who runs the company with his brother Cameron. He said, when I first started in additive manufacturing, I wanted to prove that we could go from prototyping into series production, and that's exactly what we've done, supplying the most complex automotive, aerospace and renewables components in batches of a few thousand and in some cases tens of thousands. He says, importantly, he wanted to demonstrate that we could take UK technology and export it as something international firms want. Last 3 years have proven that this was the right approach, with global sales up, get ready for this, 2,322%. That's 2,322% increase in his global sales since 2023. Also awarded for international trade were Lingard Limited, which creates decorative handcrafted lighting using fine bone china celebrating British design. Spectra Group, a provider of secure voice data and satellite communications. Woolcool, the pioneer in insulated packaging, driving the shift towards natural materials. And ThermServe, a provider of engineering services to the global metals industry through innovation and precision manufacturing. Three West Midlands companies have also been recognised in the innovation category. They include 3P Innovation Limited, which is behind Cryofill, a fully automated dosing system for the next generation cryogenically frozen cell therapies. Active Tunnelling, which has developed a hydraulically operated segment erector that significantly removes risk and time from deep shaft builds. And the KeySafe company, or Kidderminster or Worcester, whose patented KeySafe is said to feature a multi-push mechanism, anti-pick technology and class-leading attack certification. David Ogden's the chief exec and founder of the KeySafe company, and he said this achievement reflects 30 years' dedication and commitment from our staff, both past and present, delivering the very best KeySafes and access control solutions. King's Award is a tremendous honour, and we congratulate all of this year's other winners. I'm going to tell you about more of them while I catch my breath, and we'll go back to the equestrian theme and a horse with no name from America.

America and a horse with no name. There's always a trigger point when I have to make them do that. Yeah, I know. I use it every time. It's a shame to waste it. More King's Award winners I wanted to tell you about. Paveways, which was headquartered in Knockle, but has offices in Newtown and Wrexham, being recognised for promoting opportunity through social mobility, whatever that is. After its Looking After Our Workforce initiative, introduced in late 2020 during the COVID-19 pandemic, our company chose to focus on regional projects, reducing travel and increasing investment in staff wellbeing, training and career development. It was a commitment made by Stephen Owen and fellow directors Victoria Lawson, Jamie Evans and Charlotte Davis, and has boosted the career prospects of almost 500 people, 288 of them who were from disadvantaged backgrounds or not in employment, education or training. So that's what it means. Social mobility. Stephen Owen, who joined the business as a site engineer in 1997 before taking over as MD in 2011, see, it can be done, following a management buyout, said, "We've always been clear that opportunity is not just about entry into work. It's about progression, upskilling and actively supporting people to move forward. My motivation comes from my dad, a farm labourer who worked hard all his life for some of the best in the business. He started work at 14 and stayed in that role until he unexpectedly passed away in his mid-60s, and I always felt he deserved more opportunity." What a great way of doing it. The approach has so far supported nearly 500 people, King's Awards, in recognition of each and every one of those success stories. Other promoting opportunity awards comprise FTech Automotive, Fowler & Gilbert, Hydropower Dynamics, locally Sandwell College, congratulations to them, and the Mid-Counties Cooperative, taking home the Sustainability Award, a little soap company, and Old Pro Limited. A total of 186 awards were issued across the UK, with one company, British-based Tailfin Limited, being recognised for two awards. Overall, 76 businesses are being recognised for international trade, 52 for innovation, 36 for sustainability and 22 for promoting opportunity through social mobility. They get their awards.

Awards from the Lord Lieutenant, who goes around the country doing those for a long time. Next year, you won't be surprised if we were talking about leather fashion.

That was the Stereophonics version of Handbags and Glad Rags. I'm sure you're well into this kind of thing, dear listener. You know there was a really good Rod Stewart version of that as well. So this hour we've heard all about the leather industry, a little bit about Lauren Broxton, who's back in June, and the positivity of the King's Award winners in the West Midlands and beyond. Thinking of historical things, Stourbridge Glass Museum and the Cone through Wordsley, really should get, if you get a chance to go back and see some of those things. There's a brilliant glassmaker who admittedly is a friend of mine and used to do a whole load of work for a company I have, Alistair Malcolm. Go and have a look at some of that. He's just been created some brand new ranges and brand new pieces. Absolutely fascinating. See how he converts his imagination into what he's doing there. Stourbridge Glass Museum. And of course, around the Red House Glass Cone, you've got people like Tandem Crafts and other great friends of the show. Take a trip down there. Bet it's been ages since you went last. Always worthwhile to see it. Right, we're going to finish with a couple of tunes related to leather and fashion and things like that. David Bowie and Fashion and Raspberry Beret from Prince takes us up to the 2 o'clock news. After that, we're talking with Dudley Place, with any luck at all. Because, as you know, in their line of business, you either arrive early or maybe a little bit late. Let's see what happens, shall we? Taking us to the news, those two tunes.

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1: From the Sky News Centre at 2. Wes Streeting says Andy Burnham should be the candidate in an upcoming by-election in Greater Manchester. The former Health Secretary says the region's current mayor has the best chance of winning the seat in Makerfield, and that should override a factional advantage. With the Housing Secretary admitting Sir Keir Starmer's unpopular, Donald Trump was asked about the PM's future on Air Force One.
2: He's in trouble for two reasons, energy and immigration. He's very bad on energy. He should open up the North Sea. He's got a coal mine. Tough thing, unless he can straighten out immigration, where he's weak, and if he doesn't start drilling, stop with the windmills all over the place that are causing havoc.
1: Health officials have confirmed pupils from two separate schools in Reading are being treated for meningitis. A third patient who died attended Henley College in Oxfordshire. The UK HSA says it's a different strain from the one in Kent. Pharmacy owner Oliver Pickard says he's getting calls from worried parents.
3: We are getting towards party season. Students are going to finish their A-levels and GCSEs. They're going to go to proms. And this is when we're seeing the likelihood of the infection spreading should anyone be infected.
1: A teenage e-bike rider has been sentenced to nearly 7 years in prison for killing a great-grandmother in a crash. Billy Stokoe pleaded guilty to causing the death by dangerous driving of 86-year-old Gloria Stevenson at a zebra crossing in Sunderland last year. A medical expert's warning the UK may see a small number of hantavirus cases after the cruise ship outbreak. Professor Emma Thompson heads a research centre at Glasgow University, one of just two in the UK looking into the rat-borne disease. Gogglebox star Ken Harwood has died at the age of 77 after a short illness. The ex-postmaster and his wife Anne were on the show from 2020 to 2022. And Seamus Coleman will bring his 17-year playing career at Everton to an end next month. The Republic of Ireland defenders made 433 appearances for Everton. That's the latest. I'm AJ Walsh.

Hey, that's a good start to the second hour of the Business Show in the Business Hour, isn't it? It's the Buzzcocks and Ever Fallen in Love with Someone You've Ever Fallen in Love With. Yeah, I was singing along quite well, and then it's just gone out of my head halfway through the sentence. You know how these things work. Now, a bit more excitement, because the police are a bit delayed and possibly not going to make it at all, because they're doing, you know, police-type things. So let me tell you what's probably going to happen in this hour, shall we? So, yeah, welcome to the Business Hour, the Business Show, the Business Club. If you've just joined us, we're glad to have you along wherever you're listening, whenever you're listening, however you're listening. I'm hoping you played along with having a good week and a great day since last we met, and you managed to stay really positive and made good progress. And absolutely critically, you managed to avoid doomsters and negative and divisive people in news. There's always other things to watch if it gets in the way of your cornflakes and your porridge. You don't need to be depressed before you start, so move on. Another chance for me to thank some of the people I've been working with since last we were speaking, including Ling Tan, Bex Granger, Gail Jennings, Lisa Clark, Mike Christie, Chris Greenoff, Catherine Athreya. We've got some wonderful words for her from her later. Victoria Balderson, Karen Fielder, Lorna Taylor, Cheryl Graham, Mandy Perry. And I've been talking to loads of people in the Gulf, where things are almost back to normal. Although you wouldn't believe it if you heard it on mainstream media, would you? Still a bit to do with the Iran and getting agreements and things. But it'll be back to normal soon, and the oil price has already tumbled. But you and I know that it takes a bit longer for it to come down in terms of petrol prices than it did to go up. It's a funny old world. Anyway, whether or not the police are here, we're going to try and inspire and give you an insight into my and our business world miles away from the impression you get on mainstream media. Loads of people come on the show, loads of people willing to help you, loads of people willing to give you their expertise. So if you need any help at all with your business, drop me an email, steve.parker@blackcountryradio.co.uk, and I'll introduce you to some of my world and help you make progress, because that's what we want. We'll have two versions of today's afternoon between 2 or 3 o'clock. If the police arrive, we're going to move to them. If they don't arrive, I'm going to make some stuff up and play far more tunes, but we'll stick with many of the police tunes that we always go with, or there are, I think, new ones for. So we'll start next with the walk-on tune for the police, whether or not they come in or not. Enjoy this one, won't you?

The Walk on Tune for the Police, I Fought the Law and the Law Won by The Clash. It happens, you know. PC John Edwards has had to go out and shout and can't make it here. They're doing police type things, which is good, really, because, well, good and bad, because it means they are out and about doing all those things they tell us about. So next month it will be Sandwell Police, and hopefully we'll be okay with them. But I completely understand, as I'm sure you did. So we're going to play lots of, still lots of police tunes, and actually more tunes in this hour, because I know a number of people listen to the manufacturing news and all the other positivity in the third hour, and they don't want to do it before then. Otherwise, they'll tune in. If they only tune in for that hour, they'll miss it, won't they? Anyway, on my agenda, had the police been in, we were going to talk about antisocial behaviour, as we always do with John, about how they're clamping down on noisy and backfiring cars and people being antisocial and not being able to walk down a high street sometimes without some abuse and a load of things. And also recently there was the Gornal Athletic playoff game against Sutton United. Brilliant for Gornal to get 1,500 people there, and by all accounts really brilliantly behaved until a few people played up at the end and there was a pitch invasion and there were flares thrown back into the stand and all of that. And the statement from Gornal Athletic afterwards was that in the planning for the game they were consulted the police and they put on extra security and they requested a police presence throughout the game, but apparently they didn't get it, and the police only turned up after they rang them with an emergency after the pitch invasion after that. So I was going to ask John about that. I'll ask him about it next time, although it might be a month or two afterwards. And then there's some other things. I'll tell you what, let's play People Watching by Sam Fender, and I'll tell you the other things that were on my agenda.

The brilliant Sam Fender and people watching Black Country Extra on a Friday afternoon or whenever you're listening to it. It's me, Steve Parker, with The Business Show. As I say, normally at this hour, it's at this time of the month, it's Dudley or Sandwell Police. Dudley have had to go on a shout and can't make it. So I mentioned Gornal Athletic. On a plus side, I don't know whether you're in one of these WhatsApp groups with your local neighbourhood and you all look out for each other. I'm in one or two with around us, and I wondered why my dog had been disturbed one night, and while I mostly was asleep, and checked the WhatsApp messages and people's doorbell cameras or whatever you call them, had triggered off some people who were an attempted burglary in a street nearby, and had also triggered some of the people who'd attempted the burglary to be trying people's car doors. So they kept the evidence and they'd rung the police. And while they were ringing the police were already there. So they were obviously done it. So credit to those. And there was a police presence, a visual enough one, while they were trying to capture that. I was going to ask John if they'd managed to... I'd ask John if they'd actually managed to capture them and arrest them and all of that. So it does work very well. And I know the police are always appreciative of cameras and things as soon as you can actually get to them. So we were grateful. And hopefully they're keeping us even more under surveillance. Well, not us. The hoodlums who are trying our doors and our cars as well, with any luck. Right, we'll play another police tune. There'll be some more throughout the show, but then it'll be mostly music until 3 o'clock. But you'll probably appreciate that more anyway, won't you?

Two in a row, one of the Police scheduled tunes, Guilty by Teddy Swims, then Buffalo Soldier, Bob Marley. Talking Heads, I felt like putting in. So let's play And She Was Now, shall we?

Yeah, one of the things it's doing, rather than talking to the police, is make me think of more police tunes. And She Was Talking Heads, Elvis Costello, Watching the Detectives. And I reckon we can fit this one in from the Kinks next time they come round, don't you?

Back and Tracks with Steve Parker and the Kinks, and You Really Got Me, and straight into Bruce Springsteen, Born to Run. One of the Police tunes we always play up after a bit of trauma and everything like that is Average White Band, Pick Up the Pieces.

You know, after that last introduction before, that kind of summed it up, really. Tragedy by the Bee Gees. Put it in to make fun of myself. It always went. Right, two tunes to take us up to the news at three. Back on the Chain Gang, the boys are back in town. This time next month, it'll be Sandball Police. All things keep your fingers crossed. But I hope you've enjoyed more tunes this hour before. Manufacturing news and a whole load of positivity. And don't forget, Comfortable Silence is a cup of tea at 3:15. It's about 3:15 in the next hour. See you after the news.

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1: From the Sky News Centre at 3, Wes Streeting says Andy Burnham should be picked as Labour's candidate for the upcoming by-election in Greater Manchester. Allies of the former Health Secretary say he himself will stand in any leadership contest against Sir Keir Starmer. Mr Burnham has his work cut out among these voters in Makerfield.
2: Whoever, Reform or I'd vote anybody. I'd vote for Bugs Bunny but for him.
3: To anyone other than Andy Burnham?
2: Reform? I'm not sussed them out quite yet.
4: They still Reform.
5: I would vote for Andy Burnham, only because he's a more relatable person.
1: A teenager who knocked down and killed a great-grandmother with his illegal and faulty e-bike has been jailed for nearly 7 years. Billy Stokoe was 18 when he hit Gloria Stevenson on a zebra crossing in Sunderland last year. Dashcam footage shows him getting up and leaving the scene. Julie Francis is Gloria's daughter.
6: He was clearly panicking, you could see that, but he did just get on his bike and he rode away. He hid his bike at his friend's house, he took his coat off and his balaclava and ran off. Yeah, he just ran off and left her, like she was nothing.
1: Officials insist the risk to the public from an outbreak of meningitis is low. Two pupils from separate schools in Reading are being treated for the infection, while a student from Henley College in Oxfordshire has died. A medical expert's warning the UK may see a small number of hantavirus cases after the cruise ship outbreak. Professor Emma Thompson heads a research centre at Glasgow University, one of just two in the UK looking into the rat-borne disease. X has agreed to strengthen protection for UK users. Under the agreement, the social media platform will review suspected hate and terrorism-related posts within 24 hours on average. And Emma Raducanu has been formally reunited with Andrew Richardson, who was her coach when she won the US Open in 2021. The pair will begin working together immediately, with Richardson joining the British number one in Strasbourg. That's the latest. I'm AJ Walsh.

Hey, welcome back. It's me, Steve Parker, with you with the Business Hour, the Business Show. Our second tune of the afternoon from the Stereophonics. If you remember, we played Handbags and Glad Rags when we were talking about the leather industry and the fashion industry in the first hour. But you can never have too much Stereophonics in it. Loads of good manufacturing news and other news in this hour, along with Comfortable Silence's cup of tea at 3:15. Might even be later, depends how carried away I get with the manufacturing news which is coming on. And let's start with it now. Really grateful as always to Mark Weymouth of Plus Automation for pulling a lot of this together for me. He's had a busy old week. He sent me through two lots this week. We'll get through as much of it as we can. One which attracted my attention, having a connection with glass, was Pilkington UK is celebrating 200 years of glass manufacturing this week. It's a milestone for a historic British manufacturer founded in 1826 in St Helens in Merseyside. The business began as St Helens Crown Glass Company, established by four local families. It was renamed Pilkington Brothers in 1849, and after William and Richard Pilkington acquired the firm, before becoming Pilkington Limited in 1874. Remember the connection with glass in Stourbridge, where glassmaking has been held since 1612, just down the road. Another reminder to go to the Glass Museum, see Alistair Malcolm and some of the others down there. Anyway, back to Pilkington's. The company expanded internationally as early as 1892, opening agencies across Europe, North America, Australia and other regions, later establishing factories in countries including Argentina, Australia, Brazil, Canada, the United States and South Africa. A defining moment came in 1959 when Sir Alistair Pilkington invented the float process, which involved floating molten glass on a bath in molten tin. The breakthrough enabled continuous production of large flat clear glass sheets with uniform thickness, transforming global glassmaking and modern architecture. Float glass remains the most widely produced form of glass worldwide. As I say, the Pilkington UK's products have been used in landmark buildings such as the Empire State Building in Pyramid in New York, the Pyramide du Louvre in France and the Shard in London. And the glass also featured in iconic vehicles from the Model T Ford to British marques including Land Rover, Rolls-Royce and Aston Martin. While operating internationally, the company has maintained a strong presence in St Helens, where it once employed more than 11,500 people. Today, as a wholly owned, forgive me, subsidiary of NSG Group since 2006, Pilkington UK employs around 3,000 people across its UK sites. Bet you never imagined that. What a brilliant story and what great history. More news with names that will be familiar to you. Rolls-Royce has reported a strong defence start as orders flow. Engineers' 2026 salary survey reveals average annual pay increases for UK engineers. Nearly £30 million of funding backs Cornwall's minerals, energy, space and marine sectors. SEV.EN is to invest £100 million in the UK steel sector. More good news this week. And Saab UK has marked its 100th Giraffe 1X milestone. Sheffield Forge Masters has also started work recently on the UK's largest open die forge. And a Wakefield shirt company has secured £6.3 million of funding to support growth. What else news? Cullen invests £5 million in an expansion of Glasgow's packaging operations. And Derby Built Monorail enters service in Cairo. Another great piece of exporting. Altrans, manufactured by, or trains manufactured by manufacturing giant Alstom in Derby, have entered commercial service in Cairo, allowing the launch of a new monorail system. The trains carried fare-paying passengers for the first time recently and form part of a £2.3 billion contract for the firm to build and operate a 61-mile monorail
network in the Egyptian capital. In total, 272 Cairo monorail cars, forming 68 trains, were assembled and tested at the firm's Litchfield Lane Works site in Derby, and the final car coming off production lines in January 2024. Team at Derby celebrated the completion of the final monorail car in January 2024, and it's now been installed and is in operation in Cairo. So if you go there on your holidays, and you're safe to do so, I'm sure you are, have a look at that and look at those trains, and do like I do, being the old man in the room, going around the world, pointing at things where miraculously I managed to sell stuff. And I'm always pointing at loads of British manufactured product around the globe, and being suitably proud, as you should too. We've covered some of the King's Awards for International Trade in the last hour, when we had a little bit more time than we were expecting. Derby firms staying in Derby are driving new high-speed freight technology. Made Smarter has launched a practical AI toolkit to help manufacturers cut through the complexity of it all. Cardiff-headquartered bakery group Finsbury Group, Finsbury Food, has made another acquisition. What else can I tell you? Right. Reminder that you can subscribe to Friday Good News, and you can also just follow Mark Weymouth. If you need an introduction from me, contact me via my LinkedIn profile. It's Steve Parker, and I'll probably even look like you imagine, or maybe I don't. Anyway, Telford Together, partner for November's Shropshire and Telford Manufacturing Festival. It's a little bit early. We don't want to be thinking about November, but maybe we do. Because remember, Angela Lawler did that brilliant effort at West Bromwich Albion Football Club a while ago. She's also involved in taking loads of kids and loads of people interested in manufacturing and getting them interested in manufacturing. And that's going to happen as part of the Shropshire and Telford Manufacturing Festival. It's in November. We'll give you loads of time to get used to it. Mark's SME focus recently included Lydon Social Enterprise, a charity providing adult daycare services in Basingstoke for more than 50 years. There's more than 270 past episodes now, and you can find them on https://mtdcnc.com/SME+focus+episode. Or something like that. Now, we've also got to mention Mark's day job, which is doing sensors for a range of industries. His recent episode includes powering up productivity and Contrinex's slimline light curtains revolutionise press shop safety. And it's a solution to the challenge between operation efficiency and operator safety, leads manufacturers to seek intelligent solutions that elevate safety without shackling output. And for press shops, heavy-duty machinery presents a considerable hazard, with traditional safeguarding methods having long been a source of frustration, introducing unwelcome delays and ergonomic compromises. And this week, Mark mentions Contrinex's YBES Extended Slim Type 4 safety light curtains and their wireless configuration and monitoring via Bluetooth using the Contri app. And it provides safe solutions and reduced changeover times and cost. 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More importantly, follow Mark on LinkedIn. 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Right, another tune. Get your kettle ready, because it's Comfortable Silence's cup of tea. It will probably be 3:20 now.

Star Council shout to the top. Quarter past three, not too bad for me, is it? Comfortable silence is cup of tea at quarter past 20 past three. Is where we ask you to sit down with a cup of tea and a biscuit and you give your mind a rest. And during the next three tunes, we ask you to think of people and places you love and just wallow in the wonderfulness of it is of it all. That's what I do here. I pick three special tunes. Today we've got some Bette Midler, some Bruno Mars and Dido. And I'm ready for it now. I don't know about you. I'll talk to you in about 10 or 12 minutes' time.

see what I mean? Feeling better already. Three tunes back to back. Comfortable silence. It's a cup of tea at 3:15. Always here on a Friday. Just varies the time accordingly a little bit. Started off with From a Distance, Bette Midler. Seamlessly into When I Was Your Man, Bruno Mars. The image and the video of him walking up to the piano, playing it, and then silently walking off after you. And then White Flag by Dido, which I haven't played for a while, and from another great album of hers from years gone by. Right, we've got some more really positive manufacturing news and other stuff you want to hear about, but we can't go straight into that, can we? Play a bit of David Gray next.

David Gray used to play a lot of his album White Ladder all those years ago. Several great tunes on that. And in today's show. Right, back to manufacturing news. A couple of highlights from a week or so ago. UK manufacturing PMI hits 47th month high as output and orders rise. That's the UK manufacturing sector made a positive start to the second quarter of the year, with trends in output, new orders and employment all showing signs of improvement, although supply chains and price pressures continue to grow with disruptions and delays due to the Iran war. It's the S&P Global UK Manufacturing Purchase Managers Index, that's what PMI stands for, rose to a 47th month high of 53.8 in April, its best level since May 2022. Another one I wanted to tell you about, RAF Cosford, RAF Museum Midlands, has been named a joint top-rated museum in the UK by Which magazine. RAF Museum Cosford, named joint top-rated in the United Kingdom in a recent survey by consumer group Which, which has always got a question mark afterwards. Our museum received a score of 93% in a survey of more than 2,000 Which members, earning recommended provider status in the organisation's Best Museums and Galleries in the UK category. Which members rated the museum highly across several areas, including the quality of its exhibitions, value for money and overall visitor experience. Staff and facilities also received strong feedback, along with the availability of information for visitors and the museum's cafe. RAF Museum Midlands joined the top of Which's Best UK Museums list. The site's large hangars and open spaces were noted for offering a less crowded environment compared to other attractions. Definitely worth going down to that. It's a brilliant diet if you can. You can see features including the Vulcan, the Victor and the Valiant V-bombers, as well as the BAC TSR-2 prototype, and interactive exhibits such as the virtual reality experience were also noted. Take a look at it. It's www.rafmuseum.org.uk/Midlands. As ever, to hear some of the news first, it's Mark Weymouth at Plus Automation, sales at plusautomation.co.uk, and 0121 582 2258. Just tell him you heard me, or I told you to get in touch, and he'll definitely take your calls. Another regular contributor that we fully support, Andrea Wilson and the Campaign for SMEs in UK Manufacturing. And this week she starts off lulling us into a false sense of security. She said, there are days when you despair, there are days when you worry about the future of UK manufacturing. And she's had both in the last 48 hours. Firstly, a fantastic event organised by the amazing Charlotte Horobin, CEO at Cambridgeshire Chamber of Commerce. And the debate was, is the UK still a great place to do business? And Andrew was on the no team, but as I explained, it's not now, but it could be again. And there was one common theme running across all arguments: disastrous, damaging and disconnected government policies that harm businesses and entrepreneurs. And examples given were skill shortages, energy costs, business rate increases, steel strategy and entrepreneurs' tax. And all of those had an impact, she was told. But then 12 hours later, she went to Silverstone UTC for the Connex Portal event and Year 13 student showcases. And she says all she can say is wow. If you want to see how technical training is done, visit. If you want to see a completely different approach to education, visit. If you want to be blown away by the talent coming into our industry, visit. And if you want to be reassured that the youth of today are not only work-ready, but inspired, innovative, exceptional, eloquent, driven and determined to succeed, visit. Angela Murphy is doing a truly tremendous job, and she said the students are a credit to everyone. So there you are. That's the Silverstone UTC and, of course, the Connex Portal,
which, funnily enough, do a manufacturing weekly newsletter on LinkedIn. Once again, connect with Sam Bainham, connect with the Connex portal. Recently mentioned the member event at Silverstone UTC. He also mentioned a Procure Scaling UK Quantum Computing event that they did in London. There are also, and you can see it on the website, the Spotlight with Crow UK. That's our old friend Jonathan Dudley. He and the Confederation of British Metal Forming, which is Steve Morley and the gang, have just done their 2026 Manufacturing Outlook report, and it's live on Crow UK or the Confederation of British Metal Forming, the CBM. And along with me, you can. He always reminds you of the top media contributors you should explore: Engineers Insight, the SME Focus podcast with Mark Weymouth, Through the Eye podcast, always mentions those as well. Manufacturers Hub is a great resource. The Manufacturer, their podcast and their website, and Make UK, all of those. And then he reminds you of some of the top individual contributors that you should follow: Chris Greenoff, seeing him on Monday, Andrew Wilson, Mark Weymouth, Rob Dando, a chap called Steve Parker, Adam Payne, Richard Fallon, and Ellen Carroll, all of which is great. But mostly follow the Connex portal and Sam Bainham. And another one before we go, mostly onto tunes. We're following James Worthington's Race Against Dementia. His Rogues Rally, the Radical Rogues Rally, which is happening soon. The update includes it's going to involve 40 cars, around 18,000 brake horsepower. The Race Against Dementia charity, it's June the 12th. They're heading out on it to race.

high-performance Porsche models, including the GT4 RS variants, a fleet of supercharged Jaguar F-Type, and a mix of supercars, GT cars, hot hatches, and classics all coming together for the rally. 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

Now, if like me, you like words and things like that, and when people put a lot of thought into their phraseology, you'll hear me mention the word Catherine Athreya. She's one of the top interior designers in the world that's based in Dubai and is one of my clients and contacts. And Aurore, who's the interior designers, went to the Milan Interior Design Week. A few of them went, and she gave her thoughts on it. And Catherine, like me, had always seen details of it. She'd never actually been. And it's faced with things that challenge your mind and challenge your thinking in Milan. And I particularly liked one of the phrases that she came up with, because she's a bit of a rebel and she won't just say things she likes if she doesn't like them. So see what you think of this phrase and see if you marvel at it the same.

why, as I do, I've thanked her personally on it. She said, after looking at some of them, she said, some of what I encountered required a level of interpretive willingness I wasn't able to summon, and I refused to pretend otherwise. Some of what I encountered required a level of interpretive willingness I wasn't always able to summon, and I refused to pretend otherwise. Brilliant words from Catherine Athraya. We'll bring you more when she comes out with them. Right, since last we met, I've been to see Manfred Mann again, and I sang my heart out to this tune.

Seal was singing along to it then as well. Pretty Flamingo, Manfred Mann, Paul Jones on lead vocals. Two to go for me, taking us to the news at two. Thanks for your company. We'll be back with the business show. And next week it might be Emma Cromarty sitting in from a seat. Don't know yet. It'll be great, whatever you do. If you need any help, it's steve.parker at blackcountryradio.co.uk. And I'll see you out and about in the business world. Taking you to 4 o'clock, Boys of Summer, Don Henley, and Kygo and Conrad and Firestone. Until the next time, have a great time.

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1: From the Sky News Centre at 4. Wes Streeting says his potential Labour leadership rival Andy Burnham should be allowed to run in an upcoming by-election. The former Health Secretary says the party needs its best players on the pitch. The rider of an e-bike who killed a woman on a zebra crossing has been jailed for nearly 7 years. 86-year-old Gloria Stevenson was walking her daughter's dog in Sunderland last May when Billy Stoko ran her over, then left the scene. Superintendent Billy Mulligan from Northumbria Police led the investigation.
2: Billy's driving was incredibly dangerous. He was weaving in and out of traffic. He was using one hand on the steering and carrying his mobile phone, but he was also under the influence of drugs. There was that immediate remorse when he was arrested, but it should never have come to that point.
1: Donald Trump's told reporters on Air Force One about the situation in Iran.
3: We've wiped out their armed forces, essentially. We may have to do a little cleanup work because we had a little month-long ceasefire, I guess you'd call it. But we did it as a favor to Pakistan with terrific people, the Field Marshal and the Prime Minister.
1: The US president's heading home from his state visit to China, claiming he and Xi Jinping feel very similar about Iran. Mr. Trump says he didn't ask his counterpart for favors to unblock the Strait of Hormuz, but claims his patience with Tehran is running out. A trial date's been set for a 45-year-old accused of stabbing two Jewish men in North London. Shlomo Rand and Norman Shine were attacked in Golders Green last month. Essa Suleiman's due before the Old Bailey next March. Middlesbrough have called for Southampton to be kicked out of the Championship playoff final. They've accused their semi-final opponents of trying to obtain an advantage after someone from the club was allegedly caught spying on their training session. And it's being confirmed Lavoie will announce the results of the UK's national jury on Eurovision tomorrow night. The drag artist says she will do her best to behave. The country is represented on stage in Vienna by Look Mum, No Computer.

0: And it's Fish and Tickle, and we're back again, and we've got our resident expert, Vic here. Well done, how are you? All right.
1: Yeah,
0: and I've been doing my research.
1: Have you?
0: I have got 10 questions.
1: Oh, wow.
0: The 10 most asked, and well, 10 questions to ask your fly fishing expert, it says.
1: Right.
0: So I'm going to ask you, it's two blokes called Two Guys and a River.
1: Right.
0: Right. I think they must be American. Well, they look as though they are, the way they're dressed. And then they give their answers. So we can actually get your answer and then we can see if you agree with their answers.
1: Go on, then.
0: So we'll start and we'll see how we get on. So the first one is, what is your go-to fly rod, the one you use the most?
1: 9'5" weight.
0: 9'5" weight. And what make?
1: Sage, R8 core.
0: Right. So Dave, it's Dave and Steve. Dave's is, he says, now I live in the Midwest, so it must be America. It's my 8.5 4-weight Reddington.
1: Yeah, they're owned, the company that are owned by Sage Reddington. They used to be independent, but Sage bought them out a number of years ago now. Yeah.
0: And his mate, Steve, is a Winston Boron. The second X.
1: Yeah, a bit soft for me, Winston's.
0: Is he?
1: Yeah, they're a bit through in the action. They're a decent fishing rod. but, I mean, the Boron stuff is a really old hat now as well. Yeah.
0: Blimey. So why the Sage then with you? What does it suit?
1: Why do I choose
0: Yeah,
1: that
0: why
1: rod?
0: Do you do that?
1: Right,
0: one?
1: Okay. Well, yeah. I prefer a 9 foot. I mean, it depends on where I go. Sometimes I'll use a shorter rod. I've got 8'6", I've got 7'6". But I like a 9 foot because it gives you control over the fly.
0: Oh, right.
1: Yeah, particularly if you're fishing like nymphs or spiders and stuff like that. That little bit of extra length just gives you a bit more control and you can mend easier. That's when you put your line out and then you sort of put a loop in upstream or downstream to make the fly swim differently.
0: Yeah, yeah.
1: So I like that. I like a 5-weight because it's probably, in American terms, people would say that it's too heavy for the sort of fishing that I do, like the river fishing and stuff. But in the rivers that I fish, there are some creatures, and you need something with a bit of backbone. And the Sage R8 core is beautiful. I mean, it's got a linear stability to die for, and it's got plenty of backbone if you need it. But also, if you only catch a small fish, you can still feel it, you know. So I just love it.
0: Do they have to have a certain amount of flexibility?
1: Right, fly rods.
0: Because these things they use on the cut here are just long poles,
1: different type of fishing. Fly rods can be loosely categorised into three areas. That's a through action rod or slow action, which bends all the way from the tip right through to the handle. Yeah. And then you've got a middle to tip or medium action rod where the butt is a lot stiffer and it'll bend sort of, you know, from a third halfway up the rod, it'll bend. And then you've got the fast action or tip action rod where it's the top sort of the top third that bends and the rest of the rod is quite stiff. They do bend. You know, but they're quite stiff. And a lot of distance casters favour that type of rod. I like a nice fast rod, whatever sort of fishing I'm doing, because I can control exactly where I put the fly. I can open or close the line loop. I can do all sorts of things with it.
0: Number two, what river that you have never fished is at the top of your bucket list? Well, these will be American rivers, so we'll do yours.
1: Well, I can
0: then
1: give you an American river that I'd love to fish.
0: Yeah. Tell you what they... There are so many... This is Dave. So many rivers I would like to fish. The many in Oregon, including the Mackenzie, the Washington State and the British Columbia. Yeah. I'd love to fish as many rivers as I could in Alaska. I don't have a yearning to fish any particular one. Just I haven't fished many. I'd love to fish the great rivers of the northeastern United States. The other one, he only fishes in Montana, so he's a boring.
1: Yeah, I mean, in America, they've got a massive count of rivers and spring creeks, the little tiny streams, which hold absolutely monster trout, you know. I've fished in Canada, never fished in the States. If there's one river I'd like to fish in the States, it'd be the Henry's Fork. But there's rivers over here that I'd like to fish as well.
0: Mm.
1: You know, I mean, I fished a lot of rivers over here. I fished the Chalk Streams, the Test, the Itchen, the Wiley, you know, the Meon. I fished a little, tiny little stream. It's a beautiful, beautiful river. But there's I fished the Avon as well down at Roundhouse and Longford. But there's some northern streams that I'd actually like to fish. You know, I'd like to get up into sort of Lancashire and Yorkshire and fish some of those rivers, some of the freestone rivers.
0: Mm.
1: I fish some, but you know, the Coquet up in Northumberland, a beautiful, beautiful river, and I'd like to fish that. So there's a few that I'd like to fish.
0: Does it come from word of mouth? Do you hear about somebody who's fished something and you think, oh, that might be interesting to go up there, or...
1: No.
0: Or do you read about it?
1: Sometimes I'll get a phone call, say, hey, I'm on so-and-so river, do you want to come along? Right? And I had one of those the other day, but I couldn't do it because I was doing something else. And that was to fish the Duke's Beat on the Wye in Derbyshire. I cursed myself not being able to make it because it's like hallowed water, you know, it's hallowed ground. You know, you're almost walking in the footsteps of God, you know. But equally, you know, I get an invite to fish the Lathkill a couple of times a year, and that again is just unbelievable. I mean, a ticket to fish the Lathkill, the Bradford, the Wye, and the Derwent are all encompassing tickets, about £1,500 a year.
0: Blimey!
1: So
0: do you not get a license, for want of a better word, that allows you to fish everywhere,
1: no.
0: Or do you have to? Is it individual,
1: no.
0: Really?
1: You need
0: so
1: a rod
0: it can
1: license.
0: Be quite...
1: You need an Environment Agency rod licence just to fish with a rod and line. And that will allow you to fish with two rods and lines at the same time. If you've got another rod, like some of the carp fishermen have three rods, they need to buy two rod licences.
0: Oh, right.
1: Yeah. which many of them do, of course, because they have them all out on these optic things, you know. Yeah.
0: And then do they...
1: Then in order to fish a certain water,
0: yeah,
1: then you need a specific ticket
0: for that,
1: gives you permission to fish.
0: For that authority that looks after that water, is it?
1: I mean, the Wyosk Foundation, for instance, they operate a passport system where you buy a number of vouchers, and then when you go to the beat, you rip off however many vouchers it is to fish that particular stretch and put them in the box.
0: Oh, right, yeah.
1: You fill them in, you fill your name in and all your details, put them in the envelope and you put it in the box.
0: So it's all about honesty then, isn't it?
1: Some of it is, yeah. I mean, there's the wee fishery that I use to do some instruction called Delbury Hall, and that's an honesty system. You know, you go in, put your money in the envelope, fill your card in, post it through the letterbox into the office, you know.
0: Blimey.
1: Yeah.
0: So what would happen...
1: And nobody abuses it.
0: I was going to say, what would happen if some, you know, say, I don't know, say you went fishing somewhere and some bloke was on the river and he boasts that, all right, I put a ticket in the box, mate. I mean, would it be protocol to report him?
1: Yes.
0: Yeah.
1: Yes.
0: Because he's abusing the system, really.
1: Well, I'll give you an example. It's like, you know, and the answer you'll get back, well, my mate did it last week. Yeah, well, okay, well, that makes it right then.
0: Yeah, yeah.
1: You know, like at Pool Hall, there used to be three trout pools at Pool Hall. And one of them was a general trout pool, you know, where you could probably fish with a fly. It was any fly. But the other pool was a nymph and dry fly only. And I saw a guy fishing with a lure about this long in this pool. And I said, you know, this is the nymph and dry fly pool, mate. Yeah, you know, everybody does it. Yeah, well, that don't make it right.
0: No.
1: You know, and yeah. I think it's a case of that, really.
0: Yeah.
1: I mean, sometimes, you know, I'll bump into Andy at the fishery and he'll say, no, don't worry about it today. You know, nobody on the lake, just get on with it, you know. but I wouldn't do that without Andy's say-so.
0: Without his say-so, yeah. So it's very honourable then.
1: Yes, absolutely.
0: Really, yeah.
1: We're fly fishermen, do you know?
0: Which is great.
1: You know?
0: Yeah, I wasn't questioning it. I was just...
1: That was awfully snobby, wasn't it, really?
0: Number three. What is the oldest piece of gear that you use when fly fishing?
1: Right.
0: Dave's is a pair of Dan Bailey waders.
1: Okay.
0: 10 years old, and Steve's is an Orvis fly vest.
1: Yeah.
0: That is 20 years old. It okay. is ripped in the pocket, but it is my old friend, he says. So, okay. What's yours then?
1: Well, I think we've all got that. And now I'm going to say something now. I don't fish with it every time I go out, but every now and again I do. Now, my dad was a great fly fisherman. He fished with all sorts of dignitaries, and one of his mates was Tom Ivins. Now, anybody that's into fly fishing will know about Tom Ivins, inventor of the black and peacock spider, you know, the Ivins green and brown nymph, etc. Yeah? And my dad had, and I have it now, an original Tom Ivins built cane iron murderer.
0: Wow.
1: That's what he called the rod.
0: Really?
1: Yeah. And it's 10 foot long. It weighs a ton. But every now and again, I fish with it.
0: Really?
1: And that's probably the oldest piece of equipment that I've got.
0: Wow. And I suppose the history of it, innit?
1: And it's got to be... It's got to be 80 years old.
0: Really?
1: Yeah.
0: Oh, wow. So what's it made out of then?
1: Built cane.
0: Is he?
1: Yeah. Is
0: that the original one, you know, that what they would originally, because of the flexibility?
1: Let's go back further than built cane.
0: Yeah.
1: You know, in rear days of old, when knights for bowling toilets were invented, you know, people were using greenheart rods. Not with ferrules either, with laced joints. You know, in fact, one of my old mates, who sadly is not with us, Di Gildas Jones, a Welsh guy, and he was as wide as he was tall, was Di, you know, he's a proper beach ball of a bloke, you know.
0: Mm.
1: But he did a demo at one of the game fairs with a greenheart rod with lace joints. And, you know, he was putting the fly out there.
0: So would modern fly fisher, I mean, if you give one to somebody who's only... You know, only young enough to have used all the new modern-y stuff, and you give them. I mean, would they be able to handle it, or is it just a different beast?
1: I think they're different.
0: Yeah,
1: they are very different. You know, because of the weight as well, and the reel fittings on them as well. You'll always find on a built cane rod, it's a down locking reel fitting, which means it locks down to the end of the rod with the reel on it, so the reel's as far back on the handle of the rod as you can get it.
0: Mm.
1: And that's to help balance the tip heaviness of a built cane rod. I was brought up on them, Billy. So, you know, by the time I was sort of 12, 13 years old, I could hold 30 yards of double taper in the air off a built cane rod. But people still make built cane rods. I mean, Tom Moran, of course, but while he was making them, was the guru of the built cane. But Hardy still produce their Palacona, I believe. And Bruce and Walker used to build some as well. But there's a lot of individual makers out there now.
0: And do they build them from a Renaissance point of view, just to give somebody the feel of what
1: They build them as fishing rods.
0: Really?
1: Yeah, absolutely. Mm. Absolutely. Very good mate of mine, a member of our association. I bumped into him down in Cornwall last week, down in Bude, because he lives down there now. And I said, well, what are you up to? He said, oh, I'm still building the rods, you know. He said, I'm building a few cane rods under commission and stuff like that. And people that fish little tiny streams, there's nothing as nice as a 7 foot six or an 8 foot built cane rod. They're beautiful things to work with, you know. Absolutely stunning.
0: And I suppose the construction, again, are they handmade? Is it a work of art to do it?
1: They're handmade out of Tonkin cane, that's bamboo,
0: mm.
1: which they split. And they grind the nodes flat, yeah? And they're made in six triangular sections, glued together.
0: Blimey.
1: Yeah, and they make them on a former. And you can adjust the former to give you the size of the triangle that you want, or a taper in the triangle or whatever.
0: Mm.
1: And then when they put them together, they have sort of three nodes here, and then halfway down there's another three nodes. So there's no nodes altogether, which would create a weak spot. And before we had all the glue technology that we've got now, they used to make the rods with what they call dotting, which was a 4 or 5 wrap whipping every half an inch up the rod. Yeah.
0: Blimey.
1: Now, my dad's iron murderer, I started to do that. I started because I stripped it down and started to redo it, and I ran out of thread. And can I find the same thread colour? Absolutely not. So I've got to redo it all again.
0: Really?
1: Yeah. Blimey. But I'd never part with it.
0: Fascinating, isn't it? Fascinating. We better play a bit of music. And everything's got... I was walking along the cut the other day and they must have had a competition or something. And they were all on pegs. So I thought, we'll have something with Peg. And obviously the classic one is Steely Dan and Peg.

0: And we're on Fish and Tickle, and we put in a few questions to Vic, and from two blokes who obviously fly fish. It's called Two Guys and a River. Apparently, they do loads of podcasts. And we're on to question four. We asked before we came into this one, what was the oldest piece? And obviously, the question is, what is the newest piece of gear that you use now when fly fishing?
1: Sage R8 Core.
0: Yeah.
1: Fly rod.
0: The fly rod.
1: Yeah. Well, I've got some new lines as well.
0: Oh, have you?
1: But the fly rod is current model. Just been... No, it hasn't been superseded. They've added an R8 to the Sage Stable now to replace what was called the Igniter. Now, I've got an Igniter. It's called an R8 Power, and it's supposed to be really, really fast.
0: This is the line...
1: 9 foot, 5 weight, 6 weight, right. 7 weight, well, whatever weight you order it in.
0: Yeah, yeah.
1: I've yet to purchase one.
0: Oh, right.
1: Yeah.
0: That's on your shopping list, then. That's on your shopping list.
1: It's on my shopping list, but it's a lump of money, you know.
0: Oh, is it?
1: Even with my sort of guideline or guide to fly fishing account, it's still a lot of money.
0: Yeah, yeah.
1: You know, I mean, new, I think they're about £1,050 retail.
0: Blimey.
1: Yeah.
0: So do you budget yourself? Do you think, I'll spend this year, or if I ain't spent anything in a year, I've got that next year?
1: Is it just fortunate being retired and having a little disposable income? If I want something, go and have it.
0: Just go and have it. Yeah. And then you have to take your missus on holiday to counteract it.
1: Yeah, good point, yeah.
0: Well, his new piece of equipment is, I have just bought a pair of Patagonia foot tractors.
1: Yeah.
0: What are they?
1: Yeah. They're, I think.
0: Oh, they're shoes. Well, boots, are they?
1: I think they're interchangeable sole wading boots.
0: Oh, right.
1: Yeah.
0: Yeah, he said, I wore a pair of Sims boots, but for way too long. The soles are always worn, and last fall on the Gardner in Yellowstone National Park. Oh, and the last had to fall, struggled to wade up more to my knees. And Steve is a fish pond nomad emerger net.
1: Yeah.
0: Which is what you catch them in, I presume.
1: Yeah. I've got a nomad net.
0: It was given to me as a gift. It is a slightly longer handle than my Brodin hand net, but not as bulky.
1: Brodin, of course, were the industry standard for handheld nets.
0: Oh, were they?
1: Yeah, yeah, yeah. They're lovely bits of equipment. You know, they're all sort of lovingly formed out of laminated wood and stuff, you know. But I've got a fish pond net. I've got a medium one with a medium handle reaching down the bank a bit, you know. Mm. Some of these really short ones, they're sort of athlete's nets, you know.
0: You would think that, like, a net is a net, isn't it?
1: No.
0: So what makes a good net? I mean, you know, we used to just cut the socks out of my mother's tights. And
1: yeah, well, there's certain things you have to obey now. You're not allowed knotted mesh anymore.
0: Oh, right.
1: And that's been the case for many, many years. It had to be a knotless mesh, basically to protect the fish, because they found that the knots were ripping scales off the fish and stuff.
0: Is that where you'd have the net and at the bottom there'd be a big...
1: No, well, the net...
0: Itself was knotted.
1: Mesh was knotted.
0: Oh, right. Yeah. Oh,
1: so
0: right.
1: Every four corners of mesh you had a knot.
0: Oh, I see.
1: Yeah. I mean, you've seen them making fishing nets with the shuttle and things. The same sort of thing. But now it's all quite open weave sort of rubber bags on the nets, which protect the fish. And if you get a fly caught in them, they're easy to get out.
0: Oh, right. Yeah.
1: Very much so.
0: Yeah. Oh, blimey. It's interesting. No, you just think of nets in it.
1: And you know, with the fish pond stuff, if you have a fish pond wading belt, it's got a net pocket in it, so you just put the net in your...
0: Oh, in your pocket?
1: Yeah.
0: You knew this film, so you might...
1: Go on.
0: Which brother do you most resemble in the movie A River Runs Through It, Norman or Paul?
1: The best caster.
0: Dave says...
1: Not Brad Pitt, the other guy.
0: Oh, well, I don't know which one's which. Dave says, definitely the Paul. I was not quite the hellraiser that he was, but I always saw myself as a kind of rebel against the system, whatever that means. I was a rebel without a cause in many ways. Fortunately, I had to grow up. And Steve says definitely Norman. Well, if we don't know who, I'd have to Google which was which or not. Who was Norman? Yeah.
1: I've got an interesting little ditty on that film, actually.
0: Yeah.
1: But as a part of the film, when you see a guy standing on a rock doing something they call shadow casting, and the guy that did that for the film was a guy called Jerry Seam, and he was the chief rod designer for Sage. I know Jerry quite well, and he's a tremendous, tremendous caster, very, very professional and talented caster. And he was using a Bilt Kane rod.
0: So what was the theme of the... Was it just like a road movie with two fishermen?
1: It was a bit spiritual, really.
0: Oh, right.
1: Yeah, and it was all about, you know, fly fishing as being part of your life and not being deductible from your lifespan and things like that, you know.
0: Which is what, I mean, you say a lot of it is about well-being and being out in nature and as well, isn't it?
1: I love being out.
0: Yeah.
1: Whether I'm fishing or shooting or whatever, I love it, you know.
0: And, of course, there's an article in my paper today because the wonderful David Attenborough's 100. Mm. And it's, you know, most of his advice is get outside.
1: Absolutely.
0: And get into nature.
1: Yeah, you quite know, right.
0: You know, which is part and parcel in it. We have done that one. Number 7, and then we'll have another track. What was your most satisfying moment on a river?
1: That's easy. I was with my dad and we were on the Derbyshire Wye, which again is hallowed ground, you know. It's actually mentioned in John Waller Hills's book, A Summer on the Test is the Derbyshire Wye, as being the worst river ever for drag. Now, drag is when your dry fly moves at a different speed to the current.
0: Oh, no.
1: And the fish won't look at it, you know. But we're sat on a gravel bank in the sun, watching a fish rise under a bush on the far bank. And there was only one area through this bush where you could get a cast. And there was a willow branch across it. And unless the wind blew the willow branch away, you couldn't get a cast. So we waited and we listened to the wind coming up the river in the trees. And time, we sat there for about half an hour watching this fish, you know, sucking duns down, you know.
0: Mm.
1: It wasn't massive, a couple of pounds, I guess, the fish. And I said to my dad, I said, right, next wind I'm having it.
0: How old did you be then?
1: Oh, I was, it's not that long ago.
0: But oh, right, yeah.
1: Probably, you know, I was probably, I'd have been in my 50s, I guess. Mm. 40s or 50s. But I remember the day.
0: Mm.
1: I don't remember the date. Anyway, along came the wind. Away went the bunch. And one back cast, smack, in, slurp. Thank you very much.
0: Really?
1: and that, I'll never forget that fish because that is the epitome of fly fishing for me.
0: Yeah. You know? I was going to say, talking earlier about well-being and that, that's almost like it encompasses what it's all about. And
1: tell you the feeling I got.
0: The patience,
1: the
0: waiting.
1: The feeling I got was that I wouldn't have been bothered if I didn't catch a fish all the rest of the season.
0: Yeah, yeah.
1: It was the fish for me, that.
0: Yeah.
1: And still is.
0: Yeah, and the skill.
1: Yeah.
0: Fabulous. And the time. It's almost like the Zen moment, isn't it? Where you've got to calculate everything and then it's just in that.
1: It's bigger than that.
0: Yeah, bigger than that.
1: Yeah.
0: It's funny, that is, because I mean, I was talking about David Attenborough and they put a programme on last night about how he evolved from.
1: That's right,
0: you know,
1: yeah.
0: And it was the bloke that got me, and this is like dedication, was when they'd got to film that particular frog that let the babs in the throat, and he had to sit for 15 days watching this frog, but he got it in the end. And you just think, how dedicated is that? It's just incredible.
1: And they get some of the footage they get on this program.
0: Oh, it's just incredible, isn't it? Yeah. Just incredible. Dave's most satisfying moment was probably catching browns, cuffs and rainbows on the Gardner River in the Yellowstone National Park. Mm. Unbelievable for 2 days of unlimited catching and releasing. The second best may be year previously on 16 Mile Creep in Montana when Steve and I had a banner Banaday fishing hoppers.
1: Yeah. Now you see, we call that catching, not fishing.
0: Yeah, yeah.
1: Because over there, the fly hatches, the salmon fly hatches, the hopper hatches, etc., are so abundant, and the rivers are stuffed with fish. Yeah. I mean, the Green River that runs out of Flaming Gorge Dam in Idaho, that's got like so many thousand fish per mile.
0: Yeah, which don't make it a contest. Well, don't make it a challenge in a way.
1: They can be fickle. Yeah. But these guys that say, oh, you know, I had 500 fish in 3 days, that ain't fishing, that's catching.
0: No, yeah, yeah, yeah.
1: You know, well, it's great fun.
0: Yeah.
1: But
0: like a conveyor belt. Well, you don't need to have much thought because you know you're going to catch something.
1: I'm not saying that those guys in America are bad anglers. They're not. They're very good fishermen and they've got a lot of water to prove that on. But I'd rather go out on a nice little spring creek, you know, which is really hard fishing because they're clear, they're exposed, you know, the fish are fickle because they've been caught before, you know, because most of it is catch and release over there as well.
0: Mm.
1: I'd rather go out and have, you know, 3 hard-won fish for a day's fishing than 50 or 60 fish that you know you're going to catch.
0: Yeah, yeah.
1: I'm not decrying it, that's just me. You know?
0: Yeah, yeah. And Steve's, before we'll play another track, I mean, Steve's was catching rainbows on Yellowstone. Yellowstone seems to be really popular, with an elk.
1: Elk hair caddis.
0: A caddis fly.
1: Deadly on the Welsh D.
0: Oh, are they?
1: Oh, yeah.
0: I tied the elk hair from a bull elk I shot during archer season or else watching my boys land trout after trout one spring day on Montana's Madison River. So it's pretty... most of this stuff's pretty local. And mind you, I suppose the vastness of the America.
1: Madison, the Madison's got a huge reputation in Montana, you know.
0: Yeah, yeah.
1: It's massive. Reputation and following as well.
0: Yeah.
1: You know.
0: And I suppose it is an expedition if you're going to go North America. It's, you know,
1: of
0: it's
1: course it is, you know.
0: Very different.
1: I mean, if I ever get to do it, I'll thoroughly enjoy it.
0: Yeah, yeah.
1: You know, but I just hope it's not like one after the other, you know.
0: Yeah, yeah. I suppose you'd get bored with that, wouldn't you? Right, next one. This is The Cause, and sticking with our peg theme, this is, I think, an old traditional folk song, Peggy Gordon.

0: You're on Fish and Tickle. I suppose if you've got any questions, then just email in billy.speckmanblackcountryradio.co.uk and we can send them on to Vic for next time when he comes in. Can be anything. Fly fishing, but it can be course fishing if you want. We're on question 8. So here, this is a revelation. What is your most embarrassing moment on the river?
1: Oh, that's easy. I was on Killyhangy on the Tummel in Scotland and I sat down in 4 foot of water. I basically fell in.
0: Really?
1: Yeah.
0: Does that happen often? I mean,
1: not anymore. It used to happen very often when I was a kid. Very rarely did I come home without having got wet, you know. But no, I was running the course for the Salmon and Trout Association and I was standing in the river pontificating on about, you know, how to spay cast with a sunk line. And I could feel the river eroding the gravel from under my feet, so I knew I was on the limit.
0: Yeah.
1: But I took a step, stubbed my toe on a rock and went straight in. And it was a proper go. It was a full immersion.
0: Yeah. Blimey.
1: And of course they weren't laughing. Were they?
0: I was going to say, then you had to get up confident as though you meant to do it. This is how not to fall in there.
1: You see, I'm a bit of an interference fit in my waders because I'm not a small fella.
0: Yeah.
1: And I didn't take on a lot of water, but I did get a complete wetting.
0: Yeah. And has that happened often? I mean, you know, it's not some at the... Do you do a recce of the riverbed or...
1: Well,
0: if you're going to go in and wade.
1: There's a few rules. It's a good time to talk about wading, actually.
0: Yeah, I was going to say.
1: A few rules that you follow when you're wading, or if you're not an experienced wader. If I take people on the river that's never waded before, there's a couple of rules that they follow. Number one, you don't put your feet where you can't see. And number two, you don't go in much above your knees for a start. Then as you gain confidence, you can go a little deeper, but... and I'd always, first time, as I'd always recommend they use a wading staff, which is like a third leg.
0: Yeah.
1: Sits on your downstream side of your body. And you can lean on it if you want to and things.

0: and I wanted to get to the other bank so I could fish the stretch above the weir from the other bank, being a right-handed caster. And I got about halfway over, and I think, well, I know it's not going to get any deeper because I know the river very well up there. But if they let water out of Valla through the sluices, the river comes up.
1: Oh, so
0: and
1: yeah,
0: I've got
1: yeah.
0: about this much left on my top of my waders, you know, mm. yeah, about 2 inches.
1: Yeah.
0: So instead of backing out, like I should have done, yeah, because I'm sideways onto the current, I tried to turn round, didn't I? Boom, straight down.
1: Yeah. Blimey.
0: Yeah, luckily I got out, because if I'd have had to get out on the other bank and I couldn't get back across, it's about a 3.5-4 mile walk down to the bridge at Llandyrfol, you know.
1: And would it have took you down?
0: Oh, God, yeah.
1: Really?
0: Oh, yeah,
1: took
0: proper.
1: You down that easily?
0: Yeah, yeah.
1: Blimey.
0: Yeah, powerful stuff.
1: So you see what Dave and Steve's is? Your most embarrassing moment. Snapping a rod while on a guiding fishing trip down the Lower Madison. I had just grabbed the guide's rod to give it a try, and it was an Orvis H2, an expensive rod he put.
0: Yeah.
1: And I hooked a large rainbow, and it darted under a boat because of my poor ability to reel it in. And Steve's was probably the time when a friend told me to be ready to fish a great run as we floated by in his drift boat. He emphasised that I'd only get one chance, so I need to make a solid cast. Well, I promptly cast my fly into a bush on the bank above the run, and he just shook his head and carried on.
0: Tree trout.
1: 9. What is your favourite book about fly fishing? It says, besides A River Runs Through It and The Fly Fisher's Book of Lists.
0: Oh, there's so many. I'm a big fan of John Roberts' Trout on the Nymph, Trout on the Dry Fly. They're excellent books. But I suppose the absolute industry standard for sea trout and salmon fishing is Hugh Foulkes, you know, Sea Trout. But there's loads of books. It'd be very difficult to put your name on one that you really...
1: Do they inform you about different aspects?
0: Yeah, all different types of fishing and you know, different methods of fishing, certain types of fly. And so, I mean, for a nymph, you know, you've got Brooks method, you've got the Lysen ring lift, you've got, you know, bugging, you got the rolling nymph. There's all sorts of different methods that they'll describe. Yeah, but there's lots of them. It'd be very difficult just to pull out one.
1: Did you say Gary Borger's?
0: Yeah.
1: Yeah, Gary Borger's Book of Nymphing, which I picked up in the 1990s.
0: Oh, you see, that's American. Borger's an American.
1: Oh, is he?
0: Well, John Roberts is an Englishman, you know. Yeah. He comes from Devonshire.
1: Yeah.
0: You know.
1: And Steve's is Bud Lilly's Guide to Fly Fishing. Whoever Bud Lilly and Paul Shullery. Great stories and lots of information. Right, the last one. Who convinced you to take up fly fishing? What's easy, I know that, were you? It's your pops, isn't it?
0: I didn't need much convincing, really.
1: Yeah, yeah.
0: But my dad used to take me fly fishing as a kid.
1: Yeah.
0: I caught my first fish on a fly when I was 4 years old.
1: Blimey.
0: I didn't cast it. I wasn't big enough. But my dad did, and he gave me the rod. And I saw the fish take the fly, and I lifted the rod and up the fish. And I was, it wasn't even a trout, it was a chub. And I was far deeper hooked than that poor old chub.
1: Yeah, yeah.
0: You know, oh, God, yeah. Yeah, yeah, yeah. And I couldn't get enough after that, you know. Every minute I had school holidays and stuff, even when we moved to the Midlands when I was 8, you know, every holiday, half term, Easter, summer holidays, I was straight down to my nan's in Stamford to go fishing every day.
1: Mm.
0: Yeah.
1: Was it long before you competition fished, or?
0: I didn't competition fish until 1994. I was secretary of Packington Fly Fishers for a while, and somebody said, you know, you instructors, you can cast, but you can't fish. And after reminding him that

0: I was a fisherman a long, long time before I ever decided to become an instructor. I thought, no, I was, you know, red rag bull.
1: Yeah, yeah, you know. I'll do.
0: So I entered the regional competition, Severn Trent regional competitions, fished two eliminators in a final, won it on the Welsh D at Bala, would you believe?
1: Blimey, yeah.
0: And the fish that won it for me was a 51-centimetre grayling.
1: Blimey.
0: Yeah, 20 inches. Yeah. Amongst and the other fish that I caught, obviously, it was a bit of a conglomerate. Yeah. That was in 1994, and that qualified me to fish the National in 94 on the dart. So we all went down to Devonshire and fished the dart for a day. I finished top six. Top six go through to the following year's home international team. Fished for England in 1995.
1: And how long did you fish for England?
0: Just 1 year.
1: Just the 1 year?
0: Yeah.
1: Yeah. Was it, did you have to get a different headspace if you were fishing competition-wise to if you're just going out fishing?
0: I don't actually like competition fishing.
1: No.
0: And some people do.
1: Yeah, yeah.
0: You know, and I appreciate that. I get that. Number one, I don't like being told when I've got to start fishing. I even less like being told when I've got to stop fishing.
1: Yeah, yeah.
0: And if I want to sit on the bank and watch the world go by for an hour, I want to be able to do it. You can't do that in competition fishing.
1: Mm.
0: You fish 3 2-hour sessions and you've got to catch fish in every session, you know, and that's how you scored. So your best possible score is 3. Yeah, cause you get 1 point for first place, 2 for second, etc. If you have a blank, you get a point for every rod on your beat, so you're nowhere.
1: Yeah. And I suppose if it's... like the British team or the English team. So do you have to fish with the others as a team or is it an individual thing and you're placed?
0: The home international is a team thing.
1: And I suppose that's another thing, isn't it? You've got to rely on others.
0: Yeah. I mean, these guys are good fishermen. Mm. They really are. You know, we went across to Ireland and fished a little river called the Agivi. England, Ireland, Scotland and Wales. Irish brought up the rear, then Wales. We were second and the Scots won it. You know, people like Paul Buchanan and Frans Gimli in the team, I'm not surprised, they're bloody good fishermen.
1: Blimey. I'm just checking, we ain't got much time left. There's no more questions, but I'm going to find some for next month. So what does the summer hold then? Will you be out fishing or do you have to wait?
0: Well, it's nice time of year now.
1: Yeah, early spring.
0: I mean, you know, we're early into sort of early May. Mayfly tide coming up in sort of 3 weeks or so. There's a few large darks about now. And some of the, you know, the squally weather we've had, there's been quite cool some days. It's windy and a little bit of rain flashing about. Great for iron blues. You know, later on, you know, we'll start to see the blue-winged olives and pale wateries and stuff coming up. You know, good time of year for March browns up in Scotland and in the north of England. Easter time's very good for that.
1: Yeah.
0: Early April.
1: Yeah.
0: Super. They're a big old fly as well. They're all right, little bruisers coming down on the surface of the water. Yeah, but then get mayfly out of the way and everything sort of slows down a little bit.
1: And the, I mean, I suppose when it gets too hot, it's uncomfortable to fish.
0: Well, and the rivers are very low.
1: Yeah, yeah.
0: You know, it's not about whether you're too hot to fish or not. It's just the rivers are very low, you know. And because of that, they can be difficult to fish as well.
1: Yeah, I suppose they can become muddy as well when there's less water in them.
0: No,
1: clear.
0: Crystal clear, but they get so low these days. You can walk past them in a pair of pumps, you know.
1: Really?
0: Mm.
1: Global warming?
0: Well, yeah. I mean, I fished the Lathkill last year with my mate Colin, and there'd been some rain, so there was some water on it, which was really, really nice. But we didn't see the first mayfly come off until 2 o'clock in the afternoon.
1: Blimey.
0: So it was dead.
1: Yeah, yeah.
0: Up until then.
1: Yeah.
0: And then we had a bit of a hatch come off when the fish started to show. So we caught a couple. But we had to work really, really hard for them.
1: Mm-hmm.
0: You know, which is good. I like that.
1: Fascinating as always.
0: Absolutely.
1: Fascinating. We'll get some more questions for next time. And if you got, as I say, if you've got any questions, just email billy.spakeman@blackcountryradio.co.uk. We've been Fish and Tickle. We'll be back next month. And we're going out with a bloke called Frank Turner. And it's Peggy Sings the Blues.

0: live from the Black Country, online, on your mobile.
1: From the Sky News Centre at 5. Wes Streeting's backed Andy Burnham to return to the Commons. The former Health Secretary says Labour needs its best players on the pitch. Mr Burnham, the current Greater Manchester Mayor, wants to stand in a by-election in Makerfield, and the pair could end up being rivals in a future leadership contest. Polling expert Joe Twyman says that's a big gamble.
2: Actually, among the average person in the street, these are not well-known people, at least at a national level. And then the ultimate question is, can any of these candidates change Labour's overall rating? And there's a big question mark about that.
1: The family of a great-grandmother have accused her killer of leaving her to die like rubbish in a gutter. 19-year-old Billy Stokoe has been jailed for nearly 7 years for knocking down Gloria Stevenson with his defective e-bike on a zebra crossing in Sunderland. Julie Francis is Gloria's daughter.
3: He was clearly panicking, you could see that, but he did just get on his bike and he rode away. He hid his bike at his friend's house, he took his coat off and his balaclava and ran off. Yeah, he just ran off and left her. Like she was nothing.
1: Health officials have confirmed pupils from two separate schools in Reading are being treated for meningitis. A third patient who died attended Henley College in Oxfordshire. A Nazi-obsessed teenager has been jailed for more than 15 years after an axe attack outside a barber shop in Bristol. Alina Burns told a man on a dating app to kill all Jews and Muslims. Donald Trump's told reporters on Air Force One about the situation in Iran, revealing he announced the ceasefire because other nations wanted it. The US president's heading home from his state visit to China, claiming he and Xi Jinping feel very similar about Iran. And Emma Raducanu has formally reunited with Andrew Richardson, who was her coach when she won the US Open in 2021. The pair will begin working together immediately, with Richardson joining the British number one in Strasbourg, where she'll make her return next week. That's the latest from the Sky News Centre. I'm AJ Walsh.

0: Right, hi everybody, Sandra here from Black Country Mental Health. Welcome to an hour of our show. 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And you can always get in touch with us because we never hide our number and we will always ring you back if we miss your call. Before we get on with the show this afternoon, I'd like to just mention an event on the 26th of June, which is a Thursday evening at Briley Hill Civic, which is the Gentlemen Songsters annual concert, which this year they're going to support our charity. So come along, buy a ticket. There's loads of acts. It's going to be a banging night. And make some money for us and enjoy the evening as well. So this afternoon I have a special guest. Some of you have seen on our social media that we're very lucky to have a really interesting person as our ambassador. And some of you will have seen his film recently and the fact that he's a bit of a film star now, because we feel that the film was really about him. So I'd like to introduce you to Dave Hill.
1: Hello, Sandra, and hello, listeners.
0: So it's great that you could join us today, Dave. You'll all know, listeners, that Dave Hill is from Slade and he's tours quite a lot. We're really lucky he's in the country at the moment because he's usually flying his kite all over the place, all over the world, sending me pictures and videos of thousands of people who turn up to see him. So have a look out for his tour at Christmas because you'll be able to catch maybe the last tour of Dave Hill Slade. And it will be, I said the Gentleman Songsters was going to be banging. This really will be rocking and banging.
1: Yeah, certainly will.
0: So, Billy, I know everybody's excited at the station to see Dave here today.
2: We are, yeah. Yeah, we've got all the photographers here and everything. And the GJ's here, the biggest Slade fan in the world.
1: That's right.
3: Officially. Never mind all the others who think they are.
2: Exactly. Yeah, but there's a big reason why Dave's here, because he's your patron, so he's going to tell us all about his work and what he does for you, isn't he? So.
0: Yeah.
1: Would you like me to tell them?
0: Yeah, please feel free, Dave.
1: Well, I've always had an interest in mental health due to my mother suffering mental health when I was very young. Thankfully, she lived long enough to see me become successful. My mother's very special to me, but I know she suffered mental health. And the kind of stuff that she had to deal with it were electric shocks and some dreadful treatment. Those were the days when it isn't like now. But my interest in mental health is also that I suffered depression twice in my career, brought on by two different circumstances. But I'm well now because I met a good psychiatrist and she keeps an eye on me, which is great. Now, joining up with this important situation is that I met Lenny Henry's sister, Kay Hinton, at someone's house where I was happened to be there. A wonderful woman, and she was telling me about an event she was putting on at the
0: race course.
1: Thank you. It was just a race course. Sorry about that. I did go. she put an event on, and would I come? And I said I would. And then she was talking to me, and she's very bubbly and very, very nice person. And her brother Lenny, I know, obviously, from our very early days playing at Queen Mary Ballroom in Dudley, because Lenny used to work there as well when we used to play on stage as the in-betweens, those fun days. So bringing it forward now, Kay was talking to me about, needing a voice, talking to me about what can we do. Mental health in the West Midlands. Suicide rates are high across our country in men. I know about that. In fact, I've written a song which I'm going to give to Sandra and mental health. It's called Troubled Heart. It's a true story about a woman I know who I hadn't seen for years, but I met her son, who's a young lad, and she just told me this story, and it was just heartbreaking. And Kay also has had heartbreaking stories too, with suicide in the family. So you see, the element of my involvement is personal, as well as it's important to me. Maybe I'm doing it for Mom, maybe I'm doing it for the people out there I know that suffer for it. Because surprisingly, when you talk about mental health and things, some people are quite quick to actually talk about it. Others tend to want to keep quiet. But we're in the days where we're taking antidepressants, and I take them to keep me above the water so I don't go into the mental health state. I mean, I was really bad when I had mental health, you know. And the only thing that saved me was the music of Slade. I dragged myself on stage most nights, not wanting to go on, but I did it because it interreacted endorphins in my body and it helped me feel good about myself. But the thing with the West Midlands Backcountry Mental Health is there's lots to be done. We need to raise money. We need to do events. I'm quite prepared to do some music. It doesn't have to be all downbeat. It can be a bit entertaining. But my primary interest in it is make awareness. I'm also part of the Stroke Association in London because I had a stroke on stage in 2010. So I know a lot about strokes. And I help them with the awareness, and they need money as well. It's very similar to Sandra's organisation. Is it all comes down to funding, and the funding's needed to help people. And there's a lot of work. Now, I know Sandra, I've known Sandra a few months now, one of the nicest people I've ever met, and I can tell instantly I liked her, and I could tell she's a hard worker, and she most certainly is passionate. And I'd like to give my support to her to be passionate about what we're about to do. We've got a few years ahead of me, I hope, if I live long enough, and I intend to look after myself. So I want to do as much as I can, because it is personal to me because of Mom. It's personal to me because of things that happened. And also, there are people out there that really, they want a situation where I can find a place to go. I know things are difficult in hospitals, and sometimes there is a difficulties in getting the right people to help you. But there are people out there, like Sandra, like many others. You know, there's David, there's all the people I met at down at the Hub, and, you know, the volunteers, you know. They're doing it passionately, and they're not doing it for money. And I'll never do it for money. Anything we get, or I get, I'll give this song to Sandra. If there's any money in it, if it does anything, I'd give it to the mental health, because I think really this is, I hope I'm not talking too long, but in the sense that you'll probably get the impression I'm quite serious about what I'm talking about, and I can tell you serious stories because I know a lot of them. But the thing is bringing a light, isn't it? It's bringing light and hope to people who probably shy away from even talking about it, especially blokes. I mean, suicide rates of people committing suicide over being dumped by a girl, or financial problems, or just generally unwell and non-downbeat things. I've understood, having been in mental health, the sort of things that you do in mental health would turn your head. I mean, just the things it made me think, this is wrong, that's wrong. Everything looks wrong. In fact, it's not wrong. It's your mood that makes it look wrong. And that just that feeds the problem, you see. Mental health is not going away anytime soon. It'll be many years, you know. But things will get better. With people like Sandra and the West Midlands Mental Health, I mean, they got the King's Award. I would have given that award to Sandra, because people like her are hard to find.
2: Do you find it easier, Dave, to relate because you've lived the experience?
1: Yeah.
2: Really?
1: Yeah, because people do talk to me. I mean, I wrote a book out So Here It Is. It was my life story of growing up in 1946. So I'm a post-war baby. We grew up in ration books and all that kind of stuff, right? But, I mean, we never... You know, people who were a bit odd were known as odd.
2: Mm-hmm.
1: Not, what's wrong with you? Oh, well, it's a bit nutty, you know.
2: Yeah, they used to say your auntie's gone, do lally tap.
1: Oh, yeah, it was like, you're odd, or, you know, you're different. It's like autism. It wasn't understood years ago.
2: Mm.
1: It's not totally understood now. But the thing is, autistic children, I've got one in my family. My beautiful granddaughter, firstborn granddaughter, we didn't notice it at first until we noticed that she was turning her back when people were talking to her. And then bit by bit, I understand it now because I now had to work with her. Mm-hmm. I've had some help with it, you know. There's a lot of autistic people. Years ago, you wouldn't even know what autistic meant, you know. That you, it's not that you're nuts. It's what it is you're wired differently.
2: Mm-hmm.
1: And you're normal. You are normal. It's just that you think differently. They isolate themselves. They wear headphones a lot, you know. And you have to be careful with social media, especially girls, you know. And we had to deal with something where we brought the police in because there was somebody on social media playing to be a young man. And he wasn't. He was an old bloke. You know, I mean, social media is another problem which fuels mental health. The actual... disparaging, I mean, the fact, I mean, being famous and being in the, you know, in front of things. Years ago, it was just newspapers, but now it's something else. People can get destroyed very quickly and something that they've said or is misquoted and they end up in a lot of trouble. So I'm very much aware of what it's like these days, you know. You've got to watch what you say. But for me and the mental health organisation, I'm very open because it needs talking about.
3: I think that's the I think that's the big thing, isn't it, David? Does need talking about because, again, you know, having listened to everything you've said, and I think you've spoken, if I may say so, very eloquently about it, clearly from the heart. And I mean, I remember growing up going to school in the 70s, and as Billy said, and as we all acknowledge, there have always been odd kids. But they were treated as odd. They were treated as strange. You can stay back after school and you can have an extra hour's tuition in this, that or the other. And that surely would only alienate people even more to be effectively told by the system that you're different, there's something wrong with you.
1: The system's not good.
3: No.
1: It's not good. The schools, I mean, we're in lots of trouble with the schools. I mean, they're the best will in the world, some good teachers there, but to actually... actually dealing with the immediate problems. In a lot of cases, they're trying to deal with the kids in the school. They're trying to deal with other problems. And autism is special, you know.
3: Yeah.
1: In fact, my granddaughter now is taking the exams. She hadn't been to school for 2 years.
3: Wow.
1: She's been in her bedroom, and it's heartbreaking in a way because I know how to talk to her.
3: Yeah.
1: And I tell her how important she is to me.
3: Sure.
1: I draw her in to making her feel good about herself. And she gets on with me. But I know behind it all, she's clever.
3: Yeah.
1: She's autistic and she's gone to school to take the exams that she needs to take. And I can see there's a certain bit of happiness coming from her.
3: Uh-huh.
1: But when you're autistic, you can also lack emotion towards problems, like you can see somebody get hurt and not really respond. There are a lot of complications autism, you know, and there are specialist people out there. You may have to get somebody privately. I mean, Sandra's dealing with this all the time, so she knows and probably knows more about autism than I do. Yeah. I only know what I see at home.
3: Yeah.
1: But I've always told her, I mean, I don't want to mention how long I'm going to live, I've always told her that I'll always be there for her.
3: Yeah.
1: And I said, I want to see you grow up. She's 15 now.
3: Uh-huh.
1: I want to see you grow up. I want you to meet somebody and get married and have children. I'd like to see that.
3: Sure, of course.
1: you know, it's kind of you're trying to be human with them, you know.
3: Yep.
1: You don't want to point it out. If you shout at them, they'll turn their back on you and look at the wall. Uh-huh. And it's heartbreaking to see that because they're sensory issues. They say, I can't cope with that kind of talk.
3: Uh-huh. Mm.
1: They can't go to pubs and have a racket of people yapping away.
3: Yeah.
1: I got her to go to a birthday party of a brother.
3: Mm-hmm.
1: And it was good because we had a table together.
3: Yeah.
1: And thankfully, she got her headphones on.
3: Yeah.
1: But she was there.
3: Yep.
1: She was there and she had something to eat. She's getting better now. But as I say, the system sometimes, there is all sorts of frustrations. My own daughter knows it with not being able to get the help from schools. And there are other organisations that don't come through either. And I'm sure Sandra knows more about that than me.
2: I think we've got two ladies just started. Well, just they're doing the third show now. And they're mothers of children with autism. And they've started doing a radio show because other mothers don't know where to go. So they're on here telling people, well, if this happens to you, you phone us, we'll tell you what to do. It's like you say, that it's like a minefield, isn't it, to try and get information and get stuff done.
0: The problem with assessment is it's such a long wait now.
2: Well, yeah,
0: it's
2: I mean, they've got one child that's autistic. They know the other one, they know because they've lived it, the other one is, and they've got to wait 18 months for an assessment. Yeah. And they said, but we live it, we know that.
1: 18 that's months the frustration. From an assessment?
3: Yeah.
2: That's the frustration, isn't it?
1: Sometimes, I mean, I know you get problems at the doctors and things like that. You can't get an appointment, you know what I mean? Yeah. I mean, I go back a couple of 3 years. I just used to go to the doctor.
3: Yeah.
1: And there's people there I've known years.
3: Yeah.
1: Oh, I'll get you in, Dave. No problem.
2: Yeah.
1: And just it's like, and then you get other things that go on, like, you know, I had an ear infection. It was like, I'm struggling to get an appointment. They're really trying to help you. You can't criticise the situation. There are the short staff, or there's just not enough doctors.
3: The constraints of the health service.
1: The NHS. I mean, there are a lot of difficulties in Russell Lowell and other hospitals, you know.
3: Yeah.
1: And people sitting in corridors who are 80 or 90 years of age and haven't been seen, have been there hours and hours. That's not the system we should be living in.
2: No.
1: We're in a modern age where we've got technology that's the best in the world, right? We've got blinking mobile phones. We can communicate. We can get the help. If we got problems, you can go to the world on media.
2: Mm.
1: You know, people might go and have an operation abroad because they're going to get one here.
3: Yeah.
1: I mean,
3: waiting times, it becomes self-defeating, doesn't it? Because if you're told, you know, if you're told 18 months for an assessment, that just surely adds to the person's anxiety compounds the issues,
1: that's
3: the problems.
1: Well, that's dangerous because that gives them the feeling of no help.
3: Yeah.
1: It's a bit like, I'm not right, I need help.
3: Yeah. Yep.
1: And where do you go?
0: It's the same for ADHD as well, though. But Cam's the same, 2 years.
2: Really?
0: Waiting in this area. People can go and pay, but they're not bound to accept that private assessment. That's the problem. There's a lot of adults now that are waiting for ADHD. I had a child in last week and a dad said he had ADHD.
2: Awful. Shall we play a bit of music?
0: Shall we play a bit of Slade?
3: Play a bit of Slade.
2: No, shall we? Let's play Lock Up Your Daughters then.
1: Oh, yeah, that'd be all right.

0: bit in the break about now how people feel a little bit more comfortable talking about mental health, particularly men. And Billy, you know, I've always said that that's one of the good things I feel came out of COVID, because from COVID times, lockdown, we had loads of men that contacted us, and probably we have more contact with males now, adult males. Obviously with children it's different, it's a mix. But I do think that that's a really good thing, that men do feel able to come out and also talk about things like domestic abuse. Because, you know, for years it's always been, oh, it's women who are abused, when actually there's a lot of males that suffer abuse.
1: Well, there is in marriages, if that's what you refer to, and even in non-marriages, there is a lot of... I think the situation in our world is, and I'll always say it, is if we all loved one another in the whole of the world, it would be a different world. But not everybody wants to buy into that. The world is speed and greed. That's the principle of the world. I want it now, and I'm greedy. Not all of us, but generally, you know. How much money do you really need to be happy? Well, very little, actually. You need to be fed. You need to be able to, you know, look after yourself. You need certain principles, don't you? But with all my fame, I mean, it was a funny time, actually, in the 70s, but it was the same with the Beatles. I'm not a political person, but some of my best years, they were taking near on 80 or 90% of my money in tax, right? I mean, it's unfair because you have a short slot in fame. Every group has a short slot. We lasted a lot longer than most. We had hits in the 80s. A lot of bands did not have that. The Beatles were a 60s band, but then they progressed. Not all bands in the 60s. They finished. They couldn't go any further. The thing is, the politics are one thing, but the principle of riches is, I don't know, maybe it's because I'm older, that when I look around at what I've got, the principle of what I've got is, I've got a great wife, right? She met me before I was famous, so there was no Manny a pop star. She comes from Willenhall, right, or Warsaw. Very black country, very local. And I actually met her through Nod's girlfriend. That's how I met her, at the Cornwall Hotel in Wolverhampton, where we were playing on a low stage. We were Slade, we were Ambrose Slade, about to go some places, you know. I mean, I think Jan's mum and dad at the time thought her, he ain't got any prospects. He can't, you know.
2: He ain't got a proper job.
3: He gave up a perfectly good job at Tarmac.
1: Yeah, he says he don't want to be going out with the Rolling Stones people, you know, or anything like that. It was really funny.
0: You've got a wonderful wardrobe, though, Dave.
1: Oh yes, I got a wonderful. but the process of your greatest achievements in life, it's true to say this, is having children. Your greatest achievement. Not everybody can have children, but to bring forth a part of yourself is that I've got three great kids, right? I've got a son who's like top Ferrari tech. Right. He's third best in Europe, right? Wow. He's got his own business in Utoxa, looking after people's old Ferraris, because people need that, you see. My one daughter is like my wife, she's a hairdresser. My other daughter, Bibi, is redhead. She's like me. She's out there. Once you meet her, you'll instantly like her. She's got a great personality, but she's very driven, like me. You know, she doesn't see obstacles. She goes for it. Well, others might, oh, I'm going to think about that, and, you know, especially about it. Don't keep thinking about it, you'll forget it. But the thing is, the old prospect of the family, when I first heard that quote, it was from a lady in next door. She just said, my greatest achievement is my children. Yeah. And I thought, what a good line that. Mm. It's not the greatest achievement to become really successful. It is an achievement, right? It may not come up to the high ranking of the real truth. And the real truth is human, being interwoven with your family. Or these are the true things. Other things are outside of that. I mean, you can get simple people who just go to work, or they tend the garden. A lot of people are happy
2: with
1: a great deal less. In fact, I thought most people were more happy in my childhood than they are now.
3: I think you're absolutely right, Dave. I think you're absolutely right. Yeah.
1: I mean, we didn't lock the back doors.
3: No.
1: You still have the back door open? I didn't think anybody was going to nick anything anyway. No. We haven't got anything to nick, actually.
3: No.
1: But the thing is, in those days, I mean, my mother goes to work, you know, my mother was something special. We didn't know until she died that she was working in government, War Cabinet Minister Secretary.
3: Wow.
1: Yeah? Mm-hmm. And she couldn't have told us. She was sworn to secrecy.
2: Yeah.
1: And my mom and dad, I mean, it was complicated because Mumba got a child, Dad didn't know. She meets Dad, and he's married. And his wife won't have his kids.
2: Mm.
1: And they meet in an air raid shelter, the pair of them. Uh-huh. Mom's working in the office now. And they fell in love, and she said, and Dad said, well, I'm married. He says, but you won't have my kids. She says, I'll have your kids. I mean, this was the early days, in the 40s, I'll have your kids. That's where I come in, see.
2: Mm.
1: But, you know, it was a different time. I'm glad I was born in 46. Because Britain was bombed, London was damaged, and Coventry disappeared, and all the things that happened, and the terrible sides of war and Hitler and all that sort of stuff. I've been to Auschwitz, so I've seen that place. Mm-hmm. And I went in there, and it's the most eerie place you'll ever go.
3: I don't think I could go. I honestly don't think I could go.
1: Oh, yeah. There's no birds. Mm. Birds don't tweet. There's a death there. Mm. You feel it. I saw Fiona Bruce go to it, and I think she's very good presenter.
3: Yes.
1: But she went into the area where they gassed them, and she couldn't cope when she came out of there. I've been in there. Yeah. This is where they put those pellets, and they killed them, right? And I saw where they were experimenting, you know, they were experimenting on people, trying to make perfect people or something. The atrocity of that man and the whole scenario. Germany's a lovely place, lovely people.
3: Yeah.
1: I love playing there.
3: Yeah.
1: But you can't sort of, in the sense of how that happened, but it did happen. And obviously, when you go to Auschwitz, you just think, I mean, there's bad things now. There's tons of stuff in this world, you know.
3: But I think a lot of, as well, again, listening to what you're saying, Dave, I think, you know, the war's a long time ago now, but I think the effects of the war and subsequent wars, because there's never peace, is there? There's never any real peace, you know. Are still being felt. Because, I mean, we all know, we all had a granddad or a dad that came back from the war, they were lucky, and they wouldn't talk about it. And they never talked about
1: it. No, they wouldn't.
3: Because that was their way of dealing with the mental effects.
1: Well, I was lucky with my dad.
3: Yeah.
1: He was born in 1903. Too young to go in the First World War and too old to go in the second.
3: Yeah.
1: That was great. He goes on a ship, £5, and goes to Australia for 7 years, buggers off. I think that's where I get my... It goes off, right? I mean, and the funny thing about my mom and dad, and I never knew, they faked their wedding. Because neither of them could get married.
3: No.
1: Dad's wife wouldn't divorce him
3: because
1: he'd got a policy. and he didn't... She was like, he's got a policy, and she was hanging on to it. He's meeting mum, has got a child, right? And I never knew until I met, when I did my book, I went to see Mum's sister's son.
3: Yeah.
1: And he was older than me, but he was at my birth, right?
3: Yeah.
1: I was sitting there, and I've got this guy, Anthony Keats. He's doing the books with me. He's recording. And he says, well, of course, you know about the fake wedding, don't you, Dad? I said, what fake wedding? And he says, oh, no, he says, we went to a registrar, and all the people were outside with confetti. And he goes in with her, shoves a ring on. We're married. I thought there's something I like about Mum and Dad. You know what I mean? Maybe those two personalities produced me.
3: Yeah, well, yeah. Well, of course they did, yeah. They did. Talking about your book, you know, which obviously I've read, I think when you talk about mental health issues in the book,
1: yeah.
3: Again, very candidly and very brave, because it would have been easy just to write a rock star book, wouldn't it?
1: Yeah.
3: And leave all that stuff out.
1: Yeah.
3: You know, and I think the fact that you included that, you know. Well, and again, that would have helped a lot of people. You know, people picking up that book, reading that stuff and thinking, you know what, if Dave Hill's got the courage to talk about this, then it's okay for me to do likewise.
1: And that actually happened, by the way.
3: Yeah, yeah.
1: And like, I was in Worthing.
3: Yeah.
1: And a guy shouted me. And he says, Dave, you really helped me.
3: Yeah.
1: I said, what? He said, when I read your book, I'm going back to my psychiatrist.
3: Mm-hmm.
1: I haven't given up.
3: Yeah.
1: And if you make one difference to one person in life, you've done something.
3: Yeah.
1: Haven't you?
3: Yeah.
1: You don't have to make a difference to millions.
3: No.
1: But if you make a difference to one.
3: Yeah. Yeah. Well, we say that all the time, don't we? With our charity stuff we do, billions.
1: Just one person.
3: Yeah. Yeah.
1: It's been worth it.
3: Yeah.
2: I think we had one night where we AA come and do a programme on Black Country Extra, and it was going out on the main station, and I was at home, and I forgot who the host was, but they phoned and they said, do you know where the AA meeting is tonight? And I went, well, no, I don't know. And they said, only I've got this bloke on the phone and he needs to get to a meeting, he's listening to the programme now. Mm-hmm. So I had to phone David from AA, find out the nearest meeting where this bloke was, and phone back and say, well, tell him it's here, it starts at 8 o'clock. Now, you don't know where that bloke went or not, but if he did, you've changed somebody's life, you know. You ain't shooting for the world, are you?
1: I have a tendency, I don't know what it is, sometimes I look a magnet. I seem to draw people. And ever since I've been involved with Sandra, it's surprising how many people I've come across.
3: Yeah.
1: It's just generally because it's in my mind, and if it gets talked about, and sometimes you're suddenly probing somebody you think you really know, and then one day he comes out with something you really don't know.
3: Yeah. Yeah.
1: And it was just, it was a guy I know, he's a friend. But he suddenly come out with it, you know.
3: Yeah.
1: I think people think, well, what was it like to be mentally ill? Or what were you doing?
3: Yeah.
1: Well, I was doing really, it was weird how I was thinking. I got into a idea of everything was diseased, or I was washing, and you're going through phobias,
3: this and that, the other,
1: you know, and start to feel responsible for, oh, I better pick that up, that might, so, yeah, it's a really strange thing. And it went on for 2 years, and the kids were worried. I saw several people, and I saw a professor. Psychiatry.
3: Yeah.
1: And he said, Dave, he said, I don't know what it is, but I'm going to recommend you to this lady I know. He said, he said, all of us have our own special ways of dealing with it.
3: Yeah.
1: So some people know more about medication and they're better in that area.
3: Mm-hmm.
1: And I was about to, I mean, I can say her name, Elisa Brownell. She was someone I went in. And I was against.
3: Yeah,
1: I said, well, drugs don't work, you know, or
3: yeah.
1: But it was, she listened to me, and then she made an adjustment.
3: Yeah.
1: And when I went to see the doctor, he said, I've never heard of that. You see, because he doesn't know.
3: No.
1: I've never heard of that combination.
3: Yeah.
1: But that combination did it.
3: Work for you.
1: It took ages.
3: Yeah.
1: Well, it wouldn't happen right away because you have to do a low dose. But you put something I was taking at night, I carried on.
3: Yeah.
1: But it was joining something. It was a new drug. It was called sertraline. Mm-hmm. But it was brand new a few years ago.
3: Okay.
1: It was the new kid on the block. Because in the day, it was when I was rough. At night, the night drug helped you go to sleep.
3: Yeah, yeah.
1: And it's a well-known drug. And so, and it has a different method. But the actual experience I had was breathtaking because I was in this kind of fog of not knowing that there is no help. And then I just remember that she rang me and said, "How are you doing?" I said, "Oh, it doesn't work." She said, "Not just yet. I'm going to up the dose." And it was about 2 weeks after that. And bearing in mind before that, I didn't seem to like music. Or I was... didn't have the same impact. And then I went to Birmingham and I put this old 60s thing on. Oh, it's bloody great, that. You know, it was bloody Beatles and it was Billy Fury and all the ones I grew up with. And it sounded fantastic. I went into Selfridges. And bearing in mind, for 2 years, I couldn't choose clothes. So I goes in Selfridges, which is not cheap. And I went into Selfridges. And I've always been able to choose clothes.
3: Yeah, yeah.
1: I had them made.
3: I think that's fair to say.
1: Yeah. But I saw something.
3: Yeah.
1: And I'm having that. And it didn't stop there either.
3: No.
1: And then I come home. What you bought? What's that?
2: And Missy said, "Oh my God!"
1: It got worse and worse, and they keep going. And the wife is getting a bit worried. He's gone from there
2: to
1: there. You know, I better watch out. He'll buy a Ferrari. He'll go over there. You know, it was really that sort of. And even my agent said, "What are you taking?" I said, "I think I'm taking life actually," but it was like. It was like everywhere. I was just... It's how I feel now, because I went through it again in COVID. COVID buggered me in my head.
3: Well, of course, you're off the road.
1: I was isolated. And I couldn't have those endorphins. I couldn't get on that stage. I couldn't play to millions of people. So what was I doing? I was writing. So there has been something good.
3: Uh-huh.
1: I was writing in my room. And every so often, I see the wife, she brings a piece of cake in a cup of tea. And then she goes back, and what's she doing? Well, she's doing puzzles. She's bought half a dozen.
3: Yeah, yeah.
1: And then she's watching Tipping Point with Ben Shepherd. You know? And I keep going through, who's this? You know, it's Tipping Point. You've got to watch this. And then it was just like that. And then we couldn't go out.
3: No, no.
1: I couldn't see my daughter. It was next door.
3: Yeah.
1: And if the grandkids come, fortunately, I've got a bit of a paddock.
3: Yeah.
1: I'd look at them through the edge.
2: Yeah, yeah.

0: you're on a stage, I can talk to a massive crowd.
1: Yeah, yeah.
0: You'll never get me flinching.
1: I can testify to this.
0: I talk to them, but I'm also quite passionate when I talk to an audience. Yeah. I reflect the times we live in. And I reflect the fact that I've got the music, which makes them feel good. I said, for this moment, this night, this is what we're doing.
1: Yeah.
0: And I bet you're all feeling good. And they'll start clapping, right?
1: Yeah. Yeah.
0: Because that's what it's like. It was like the film, you know. I go there, and the director's there, and Tom Conti's there. They're all there, and the place is packed, right?
1: Yeah.
0: It's the British film industry's main venue.
1: Yeah, yeah.
0: And there's loads of people there, and I'm sitting there, and there's Nod, you know, which is the pair of us, you know, and just enjoying the ride, you know.
1: Yeah.
0: And then on comes the film, and I haven't seen it for 40 years. And they've enhanced it. It is brilliant.
1: Well, you know what? I've literally the day before yesterday, came back off holiday, and before I went away, I ordered with Amazon. Other retailers are available.
0: You know, yeah. Woolworths, but that's gone.
1: Yeah. The new I bought plenty of Slade records from Woolworths. I've ordered the new Blu-ray DVD combination. My wife's
0: really good.
1: My wife's like, how many different copies of this film do you need to own?
0: I said the exact word to the guy that came to my door with his mate, right?
1: Yeah.
0: He got an old dossier of several pictures of me, and then another one, several of the same pictures.
1: Yeah.
0: And I seen him the year before. He's very nice, and he's mate. They've got all this stuff. And I'm signing it, thinking, are you selling these? I said, I'm signing the same one, you know. He said to me, no, I'm passionate. Oh, yeah, I'll have them all in a folder.
1: Yeah, yeah.
0: You know, well, 10 million version. So I said, well, I'll tell you what, I'm having that one because I like that picture. So
2: it's pretty bad.
0: And there's another one in there. I've never seen it before. Yeah. He's got pictures of me.
1: That you've never seen.
2: Never seen.
0: It's amazing. Thought, this is good.
2: Yeah. I hate to interrupt, but we've got to play a piece of music now because we've only got a few minutes left.
0: To do?
2: Hang on. And, so let's play How Does It Feel by Slade.

0: Right, thanks, Dave.
1: Hello, Dave. Oh, Sandra, are you here?
0: I am here. I am still here.
1: These two blokes here have been chatting for the last hour. It's been brilliant.
0: Billy, you and I are between two Daves. Yeah. As Dave H has alluded to, we are planning a big event next year. And as soon as it's tied up, we will be announcing.
2: Yeah, we will.
0: So watch every space connected with Black Country Mental Health, because you won't want to miss this.
2: No,
0: this is definitely going to be one thing. So, Dave Brown, yeah, you need to have it on your radar.
3: Yeah. Well, you know, I'm sure that anything we can do as a station to support, we will. Yeah.
0: That's
3: sure.
0: good. So it's been great listening to you today, Dave, and I know you've got loads of stories, and I love some of them.
1: That's fantastic.
0: When you recorded the Christmas song in the heat of the sun in America.
2: Oh, it's legendary, legendary.
3: Yeah.
1: So you've got a few minutes. Have you got a question for him, Gary, as an avid fan?
3: As an avid fan.
1: I am now. I think it's just brilliant. Yeah. Hey. Do you want a radio show, Dave? Yeah. Well, no, Dave Brownie was going to
2: say... His question is, sign me on.
1: Dave Brownie, if he was here, he was going to ask you to do a Christmas special, so we'll have to keep that on burning.
3: I mean, there's a million questions I could ask Dave, but I think, if we've got a minute just to wrap it up, I think it's great of you to come in, Dave, because, again, a lot of people are going to be listening to this, and I think what they'll potentially take away from it is, well, if Dave Hill can come in and talk about mental health issues, given, I mean, there was no big abandoned slate in the 70s, we all know that, and you're still touring the world, you're still famous, everyone that's got even the slightest interest in music is aware of Dave Hill. So if Dave Hill can come in and talk as candidly and as openly as you have done, Dave, thank you, about very, very serious issues, that will have some huge, I believe, positive effects on the audience that's listening to this show. So thank
2: once
3: you very
2: again
3: much.
2: You give the opportunity for me to come and talk about it, right?
3: Yeah,
2: I'm here because you've asked, and Sandra's behind it, and the point is, this is what I'm doing now, and what I'm really keen on. And usually the way I'm driven as a person is, if I get the bit between my teeth, I hang on to it, you know. But I think that's been probably part of my life, in the fact that when I first formed a group on a council estate, I mean, bit by bit, they all fell away. You know, they all got day jobs, you know, real jobs, as we call them.
3: Yeah.
2: You know, but from that situation, I mean, my first guitar was ordered on Kay's catalogue.
1: Yeah, Kay's catalogue, oh God.
2: Yeah, and it was £7.50, right?
3: Yeah.
2: And Dad said, I'm not buying a bloody expensive guitar. He said, I know what you're like. You'll pick it up and put it down and never play it again.
3: Yeah.
2: He was wrong about that.
3: He was rather wrong about that.
2: He was very wrong about that. He said, anyway, what you do with the guitar upside down? I said, well, I'm left-handed.
3: Yeah.
2: He said, well, you can't have it like that. The strings are the wrong way around. I said, well, he thought, I think you better have some lessons.
3: Yeah.
2: So I go to a biology teacher at Ivyville School, right? He's a jazz guitarist. And he says, you can't have the guitar like upside down. He says, play it right-handed. Well, there were no Beatles then.
3: No.
2: I was 13.
3: Yeah.
2: Right.
3: Yeah.
2: It was Lonnie Donegan.
3: Yeah.
2: That's who was big.
3: Yeah.
2: And it was all skiffle.
3: Yeah.
2: I mean, strange groups in those days.
0: We might get cut off in a minute.
3: Oh, right. That's it.
0: Okay, 30 seconds. So
2: anyway.
0: I need to give our phone number. Yeah,
1: been an absolute gem. We should have had a day's long programme. We'll have a slate day, shall we?
2: I think
1: a Dave day.
2: I think I should have a bed for the night when I come in.
1: It's been an absolute privilege, mate, honestly.
2: Yeah.
1: And we're going to go out with that track that, do you want to quickly give your contact?
0: 01384 685060. And I'll be here next month talking to you again with maybe somebody else.
1: maybe.
0: And Billy.
1: Maybe Dave.
2: Or it's part two.
1: And here's Far, Far Away by Slade.

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1: Given the Greater Manchester Mayor permission to stand in the Makerfield by-election, it means he's a step closer to potentially challenging Sir Keir Starmer's leadership. Here's our political correspondent, Rob Powell.
2: This doesn't mean that he definitely is the candidate, although I find it really hard to believe that this goes any other way now than him being the candidate. But things moving fast and a very, very different outcome to the one we had before when the NEC blocked Andy Burnham. This time he will be allowed to stand.
1: Health officials say they're reviewing vaccine policy following the latest fatal outbreak of meningitis. A sixth former at Henley College in Oxfordshire has died, while pupils at two separate schools in Reading are receiving treatment. We're told it's a different strain to the one in Kent earlier this year. Shamez Ladani from the UK Health Security Agency says there are 800,000 teenagers in each year group.
3: That's a very large number of young adults to vaccinate to prevent very few cases. But given the recent outbreaks, it is important and it is happening that we are re-evaluating the decisions that were made.
1: A teenager who rode a defective e-bike, killing an 86-year-old woman on a zebra crossing, has been jailed for nearly 7 years. Billy Stoko was under the influence of cannabis and holding his phone when he collided with Gloria Stevenson in Sunderland last May. British Gas has been ordered to pay £20 million over its treatment of customers who had prepayment meters forcibly installed. Regulator Ofgem found the supplier failed to meet standards required to protect vulnerable householders. Middlesbrough have called for Southampton to be thrown out of the Champions playoff final over the so-called Spygate scandal. They're accused of spying at Borough's training ground. And it's been confirmed Lavoie will announce the result of the UK's national jury on Eurovision tomorrow night. The drag artist says she's over the moon. That's the latest. I'm AJ Walsh.

0: Good evening, everyone. Happy Friday. I hope you've had a wonderful week. Welcome to the Wellbeing Hour with me, Jen. I've got another fantastic guest on today. I have had some wonderful guests this year, so I'm going to let her introduce herself. So here she is.
1: Hi, my name's Jill Edwards. I'm a former nurse of 34 years, and I'm now known as the Stress Disruptor. I also do Reiki healing and Ho'oponopono, for those that know what it is. And I help people who are stressed or anxious or having problems and don't know why they're having problems.
2: And so, Jill, welcome to the show. So you are the Stress Disruptor and Sleep... Sleep Lady, but it's not Sleep Lady. It's the Sleep Clinic, right? Stress Disruptor and Sleep Clinic. So... tell us a little bit about that. So how did you come into that role? Tell us a little bit about you, where you've come from, and how you've got to that.
1: Okay. Thank you for having me on. Yes, I'm Jill, and I started life as a single mum. And at 27 years old, I decided to go into nursing. And I was a nurse for about 34 years. And during that time, I worked at 10 years on intensive care. I did 8 years on gynaecology, and I did 16 years as a clinical nurse specialist in respiratory medicine.
2: All the fun areas then, they don't sound stressful at all.
1: I like the cut and thrust, you know, I like having to think on your feet all the time rather than just wiping bottoms. So what happened to me was I loved working on intensive care. And like I said, I just love the cut and thrust of it and everything. And the work was really, really demanding, but it was very, it was me, you know, that type of work is me. So one day I went on to a late shift, and it was about 1:30, and I walked into the ward, well, walked onto the unit, and I looked around, and there was a man who pulled all his lines out, so there was blood spurting everywhere. They're trying to stop the blood. There was a guy who jumped off a train trying to kill himself. There was a young boy who'd accidentally hung himself on his swing in the garden. Wow. And there's all these different things going on. And I just stood there and I thought, I can't do this anymore.
2: Okay, I can imagine.
1: I didn't feel anything, nothing at all. And I'm quite an emotional person. I can sort of cry at an advert, you know.
2: I'm with you.
1: So it was totally abnormal, but I didn't see it like that. I just felt nothing. Mm-hmm. So I thought, I'm going and I'm not coming back. So didn't think anything about it. And I called for the nurse in charge, and I said, Debbie, I said, can you get somebody to take over from my patient for me? I said, because I'm going home and I'm not coming back. And she started laughing, which she would, you know, I've been there 10 years. And she looked at my face and she says, you're not kidding, are you? And I said, no, I'm not kidding. So she said, okay. So she managed to get somebody to take over for my patient for me. And I went home and I didn't take my uniform off. I was just standing there and I was at the sink washing dishes. And after about 30 minutes, I thought, there's something wrong with you. What's wrong with you?
2: Yeah.
1: You know, this isn't normal behaviour. So I thought, you better go to the doctor. So I phoned the doctors and she got me in the next day. And I walked in and she said, what can I do for you? And I just went, wah! And it all came blurting out. I'm not coping very well. I don't know why. I was crying and, you know, and all this lot going on. So obviously she put me on antidepressants and I was off work for 6 months.
2: Yeah.
1: 6 months. You know, it was just, I'd never been off work. And so in that time, I managed to get myself together and went back to work. But I didn't go back to intensive care because I thought that's what the problem was. It was there. It was nothing else that was going on. It was just there. It was the work that was the problem. So I went on to gynaecology. They moved me to gynaecology. And I loved it. I absolutely loved it there. I've loved it everywhere I've worked, to be perfectly honest. So anyway, they wanted me back in ventilation after about 8 years. They set up a ventilation ward for respiratory patients to keep them from going on to intensive care units and to sort of ventilate them at home as well. So the person, the director of the intensive care unit, actually rang me and said, would you like to help set, you know, open this six-bedded unit on this respiratory ward? And there was no movement to go up or anything on the gynae ward. So I said, yeah, you know, I'm fine, I'm absolutely fine. And it's not going back to intensive care. So that's what I did. And so I helped open up this unit on the six-bedded respiratory ward, six-bedded bay on a respiratory ward, should I say. And I ended up being ward sister there. And then I moved into the clinical nurse specialist role from that. And I was off sick again. I was off sick again once, I think it was when I was sister on the ward. And then again in the clinical nurse specialist. Anyway, I never put two and two together. But in the end, I thought, there's something not right here. Why does this keep happening to you?
2: Yeah.
1: So yeah. I decided to start researching it, researching stress, because I thought it's obviously to do with stress, but I don't know what. So so I researched into it and I read all the research, you know, there isn't a piece I don't think I didn't read about mindset, about, you know, the whole caboodle. And then I realised it turned out that it wasn't the intensive care unit that was the problem. It was everything else on top of that that was going on at the time. And yeah. had for the last 3 years, and it had been just a gradual, you know, upgrade, until my body went bang, not doing this anymore. Stop, yeah. just stop. And that's what happened to me. I came to an absolute full stop. And I always thought after that first time I would recognise the signs again, but you don't. You really don't, because it creeps up on you. And you think you just keep going, especially as a woman, you just keep going. You've got, you know, I was a single parent, you've got childcare, yeah. you know, you've got a home to run, and you've got, I got my essays to do, you know, I was doing education programs and all things like that. And you just keep going.
2: Yeah.
1: Until your body says no more.
2: I think a lot of women can relate to that.
1: Yeah, definitely. Yeah. I mean, I'm not saying it doesn't happen to men, because obviously it does. But I'm just telling you, you know, my story.
2: I think it's a different set of pressures for men, isn't it? Because I think, yeah. especially women have the pressure of running the house and managing yeah. the children. And even though men do take that on to a certain extent, I think it's still a long way to go before that's not seen as a woman's part of the role. Mm-hmm. And then, like you say, you just end up taking on more things and more things and more things. And you just get to that point where you just snap.
1: And
2: you
1: can't take it anymore. I'm also a people pleaser, so I can't say no.
2: I think a lot of women relate to that. You know, we all have that in us. A lot of us have that. I certainly have that, and I can definitely relate to that. Yeah.

So as I'm talking to the wonderful Jill Edwards, Stress Disruptor, she's let me pick all the music. She's let me go wild with the music. So I've randomly picked songs that have vague connections to stress and calm and feeling better. So the first song we're going to go into is Stressed Out by 21 Pilots.

0: make money. But that forces you to end up taking on more than you can cope with without realising it.
1: It does, it does. And especially where family are concerned, and it's similar, like, since I've retired, when I retired from nursing, and I took early retirement, and because you're at home, people think you're not doing anything.
0: Yeah.
1: So it's, oh, mum, can you do this? Nan, can you do this? Can you take me here? Can you do that? Can you jump over hoops? You know, can you crawl through that hole? Or, you know. And because you are at home, you say yes, you know, and then you've got no time for yourself. So it just keeps going on and on and on. And it's, you know, and I've realised it's all down to me. It's all down to me.
0: Yeah.
1: Everything is my responsibility. Anything to do with me or anybody else, really, is my responsibility. Anybody who I come into contact with, you know, what happens there is my responsibility as well, which is why I also do Ho'oponopono.
0: Yeah,
1: which is a Hawaiian system. So that's basically what happened when I stressed out. But the final time it happened, when I decided to look into it, I was sitting I'd on antidepressants again, and I was reading a health magazine because I've always been into health and stuff. I've always gone to the gym. I used to run marathons and things like that. And I was reading this health magazine. And there was a confidence course run by a woman called Dawn Breslin. I don't know if you know her. She's a Scottish lady. She's absolutely fabulous. And she was doing this course on confidence down in London. Well, at the time I was having panic attacks, which was something that, you know, I've never had panic attacks, but I couldn't get out of my car at Tesco if I was on my own. I just, you know, my whole system would break now. So so I saw this course, so I really wanted to go, but there's no way I could have gone on my own because I live in Stoke-on-Trent.
0: Yeah.
1: So my husband said to me, lovely as he is, he said, look, if you really want to do this, I'll come down with you. I'll go do the touristy thing, he says, and you do the course that you know, for the weekend. So that's what I did. And it was like, it was just... it was like the light at the end of the tunnel for me. And it was just like a light bulb moment. I thought it was just so satisfying and so cathartic. It was just wonderful. And I thought, I want to do this. This is what I want to do. So I got in contact with Loughborough University and did a life coaching course.
0: Okay.
1: And... that took a year and a half, something like that, by the time I'd finished. And then I just went on from there, being a life coach and stuff. And then I thought, well, my speciality is with stress. So that's what I'll do. But I also, at the end of, like when I was a clinical nurse specialist, I used to run, well, not I didn't run them, but I used to do sleep clinics while I was there for people who got obstructive sleep apnea. And... so I'm well into, you know, knowing how to sleep, how not to sleep and things like that. So, you know, multitude of different type of people. So that was also a speciality of mine. Well, combined with the stress management, it's all intermingled anyway.
0: Yeah, of course.

It's just fascinating talking to Jill, and I really enjoyed chatting about what she does and how she does it. More from Jill coming up shortly, but another randomly based stress song. This is Storm and Stress by Block Party.

0: I found that stress isn't just about your mindset. It's about absolutely everything you come into touch with in your life. So it's the air you breathe, it's what you're drinking, it's what you're eating, it's who your friends are, who your colleagues are, who your boss is. If you're a businesswoman, you know how stressed you're getting in business. Who are you working with? Who's your VA? Who are your suppliers? Or, what I mean? It's all encompassing. Where do you live?
1: Yeah, and I think that's why people talk about,
0: Everything.
1: the straw that broke the donkey's back, because you've built up all these different stresses and then you just get that one thing. But it's not that one thing that's the problem,
0: No.
1: it's all the other things that
0: That's
1: that thing
0: right.
1: is resting upon, right?
0: Because I always thought it was the intensive care, and that's why I never went back. And it
1: Yeah.
0: wasn't until I did all this research and stuff that I realised no, it was nothing to do with him. Well, it was partly because it was stressful, but when you're in nursing, I mean, you do get PTSD, but you manage it. You manage it really well, so. That wasn't the problem. It was just everything else combined with that that was going on.
1: Do you find then coming from a medical background helps the work that you do in coaching? Do you intertwine that as part of the coaching? Obviously, you talked about the sleep clinic that you run, the sleep part of it that draws on what you did as a nurse. But does it inform the stress work that you do as well and the coaching work that you do?
0: It does in some ways because it's to do with, sort of not inspiration, what do you call it? When you get a knowing,
1: Intuition.
0: intuition, that's the word.
1: There we go.
0: Intuition, because as a nurse, not all nurses get it, but a lot of nurses do. I could walk down a ward and I could see if somebody was about to go off and become really ill, even though they looked absolutely fine. I'd go get the doctor now, she's going to go off. And lo and behold, bang, she'd go.
1: Yeah.
0: What that is, to me is special. So in my work, I like to first and foremost to see the person. Online is fine, but I do like to do a one-to-one because I'm very good at reading between the lines.
1: So that leads neatly onto the next bit I was going to ask you anyway, Jill. So how do you work with people? What could people expect from working with you? And what kinds of people do you work with?
0: Well, it's very strange. The type of person I thought I would work with turns out to be slightly different from the type of people that I do because I have different people from every which area. I also have men, which I never thought I would
1: Okay.
0: because they deal with things so totally differently and they think they can sort things out themselves normally. They like to sort themselves out.
1: Yeah.
0: Whereas women like to talk about it all and get it off the chest, men just like to solve the problem. So that was quite surprising to me. And I like to work one-to-one, and my system is an LLA system, which is look, listen, and act. It's just
1: Okay.
0: like a triangle, look, listen, and act. And it's basically getting the person to look at what's happening in their lives. Because like I did, it might not be what you think is causing it. It's causing it, your stress,
1: Yeah.
0: or your overwhelm or whatever. It could be something totally different, or it could be a combination of things. So it's needing to become aware. So I call that look. The listen is what's your body telling you? Because somebody will come out in a rash, or they'll come out in dry. They'll have very, very dry skin. And that's one of the first signs of stress.
1: Yeah.
0: And the stress and the skin is the same when you're born, the same skin is the same material as what your heart is. So it's interlinked, the skin with the heart. So, and people don't realize that. So when you're stressed and your heart rate's going 10 to the dozen and things like that, and your blood pressure's going sky high, it's affecting your skin as well. So it's sort of things like that to look for. What's your body telling you? What's your gut telling you? You
1: Yeah,
0: know,
1: but
0: your gut.
1: I say this to my clients a lot because obviously people talk about mental health and physical health like they're two separate things,
0: They're
1: but
0: not.
1: you're one machine effectively, and they're intertwined.
0: That's
1: So,
0: right.
1: and I was talking to somebody the other day, I can't remember who I was talking to, but she said, I think it was one of the guests on the radio show actually was coming up, and she said, when you're feeling all these things, how does the body communicate to it? Well, it throws out physical symptoms because that's the only way it knows how to communicate that there's something going wrong.
0: That's right.
1: Which I thought that was a really fascinating way of looking at it. For me, and one of the things I encourage my clients is know yourself, because everybody's signs are different, right? I
0: That's
1: hope
0: right.
1: that, yeah. And for me, I always know if I get an upset stomach, I stop and go, what's going on? Because that is my first sign that I'm feeling stressed.
0: You see, and people will say, I've got an upset stomach, so I've eaten something bad. That's the first thing they think about. They don't think about what have you been doing today or what's been happening over the last 6 weeks, to them. You automatically think
1: I
0: there's
1: can
0: a
1: tell the
0: reason
1: di
0: they're
1: I can tell the
0: outside of
1: difference.
0: themselves.
1: I know myself that well that I can tell the difference between an upset stomach through stress and an upset stomach through something that I've eaten, because I think knowing yourself is really important with these kind of things. Is that something that you agree with?
0: Oh God, yeah, definitely. I do, yeah. If you don't know yourself, how can you heal yourself? You can't, it's going to be very, very difficult.
1: So what how do people work? How do you work with people? Do you what kind of set? You don't obviously don't talk us through all your ins and outs, but do you have one-to-one sessions, and how many do you have, and what do you kind of stuff do you do with people, if you want to, if you don't mind telling us a little bit about
0: Well, I start off with a 3 month plan,
1: that?
0: pardon me, of one-to-one sessions once a week, 90 minutes once a week. But they've got access to me via WhatsApp or email, whichever is best for them, if they've got any queries and things like that. So we go through like a program, and it's tailor-made for that person, because like you say, nobody's the same. Everybody's an individual. So what's going to work for one person might not work for another. So that's why I will start off with an hour's call, just to get the gist of them. But then I like to see them face to face, whether it is on Zoom or whether it's, I do like in person better. I can suss people out a lot easier when I'm one to one with them. Do you know what I mean? So that's what I like to do. So the first session, if they can, I like to see them face to face. After that, Zoom calls is fine if they're living far away or whatever. Obviously, if they're in another country, then they're not going to come over, are they? So so I do like to do that. So I start with a 3 month thing, and if that's worked for them, that's fine. But they can carry on to 6 months if they want to, or however long they need me for. So that's how I work. That's how I actually work with them. And if it's one specific thing like sleep problem they've got, we start off with, I find out what they want or what's wrong, what they think is wrong. Anyway, same again, what they think is wrong. And then I have a questionnaire for them to fill in for 2 weeks. And it's to do with what they've been doing in the day, what they've been eating, drinking, what time did they go to bed, what time did they get up, did they wake up in the night, all different aspects. So it gives me a good 2 weeks worth of what's going on in their lives. And what's happening
1: And
0: about them going to sleep.
1: do you do that with your stress clients as well? Because are you looking at
0: Yes.
1: what's going on? So I
0: Yeah.
1: assume then you will work with them to make changes to work, because you would
0: Yes.
1: then look at that data and go, right, I can spot where there's some problems here
0: Yeah,
1: immediately, right?
0: that's right,
1: Whereas
0: yeah.
1: the person going through it, it's just there every day, so they don't realise what
0: That's
1: the
0: right.
1: issues are. So you would go, right, I recommend you need to have a look at this or have a look at that.
0: Yeah.
1: Is that the kind of gist of
0: Yeah.
1: it?
0: Yeah.
1: Yeah. And are people surprised with some of the things that you tell them?
0: Definitely, yeah. I had one client who a man who I told him, because he was waking up early in the morning, and but it turns out he was falling asleep early in the evening, but he didn't want to go to bed because he didn't spend much time with his partners because they were both working, both got their own businesses, and so we had to make a plan of how he was going to do it. So I have a system of what I want him to do, but it's going to take 2 weeks to a month to get back to normal, you know what I mean? So, but they've got to do it. They've got to take responsibility for themselves, and they've
1: Do they
0: got to
1: ever
0: do the
1: fight
0: work.
1: you? Do they ever fight you?
0: Yes, quite often, yes, they do. So I just say, do you want to get better sleep or do you not? Are you the expert or am I the expert? you know,
1: you've come to me for a reason.
0: Sort of do it in like a jokey way type of thing, but I let them know who's boss.
1: Yeah, I don't think I'd have messed with you when you were a sister on a ward, Jill. Put it that way.
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3: So another song pick from me. These are all songs picked from me. And this one's about Take My Advice by Kim Sims. I thought that fitted into the stress. And let's listen to some of Jill's advice. But Take My Advice by Kim Sims coming up next.

0: experience that you see at the moment is the biggest cause of stress for people right now?
1: Themselves.
0: Yeah, I suppose, yeah.
1: Definitely themselves. And not knowing themselves, like you've said. Not knowing their limitations, not knowing when to say no, not knowing that they need to, that, you know, this rush culture, you know, it's not knowing when to stop and thinking that they've got to keep going or something will break. And it's like the saying that I'll sleep when I'm dead. Well, you will die. If you don't sleep, you will die. Because after drinking and before food, sleep is the most important thing for your body.
0: Yeah, there's that experiment that if you don't have sleep for so many days, it causes all sorts of problems, right?
1: It only needs a couple of days, 3 days, and you'll end up in a mental institution.
0: Yeah, that was it. Yeah, I remember reading about the research.
1: And if you still don't sleep, you will die.
0: Do you think that, obviously, there's a lot going on in the world right now. There's lots of political issues. There's lots of financial issues. There's lots of, is that contributing to stress for people right now? Is that adding another stressor onto people who are already in that rush culture?
1: I think it's it. Well, obviously, the money situation for those who've gotten on, obviously, it's going to be terrible for them. As far as what's going on in the world, my hearing aid's beeping, it's okay. Battery's going. As far as like the politics and all things like that, and don't watch the news. Somebody will tell you what's going on.
0: Yeah.
1: Somebody that's a couple that I know, the wife, she was talking to, well, I was talking to him last week, I think it was. And she's going on and on and on about it and saying, I'm worried to death and I've got so much anxiety. I said, stop watching the news.
0: Yeah.
1: I don't watch it. I just will not watch. I still hear from other people what's going on. And then that's it. I said to her, can you do anything about this? And she said, no. I said, so why are you getting anxious about it?
0: Yeah.
1: If they decide to nuke each other, we can't do anything about it. You can't do anything. So just get on with your own life and stop watching what everybody else is doing all the time.
0: Do you know that I hear this from so many different people that I interview time and time again about not watching the news? And I couldn't agree with you more, because it's designed to trigger you. It's designed to worry. Yeah. It's designed to stress you, because they tell the and I'm not a conspiracy theorist by any means, but we only know what we are allowed to know.
1: Yeah.
0: At the end of the day. And I read a story today on the BBC website, because I usually just quickly glance through it, but I tend to ignore all the headlines and look for the happy human interest stories, because there are always some. But I saw a headline today, and I didn't read the story, about something to do with immigration and stuff like that. And I thought, that story is designed to wind people up. The way they've written that headline, the way they've written that is designed to wind people up. And it annoys me a little bit, because that, you know, if the news is not the news.
1: No. It isn't. It's all what causes, oh, I must know that. We are created as to be fearful for survival, and that's what the press, they guarantee, will give you that fear.
0: So you need to watch it again,
1: the next bit, you need to watch the next bit.
0: I remember this very, very clearly as a kid. My dad, if we spoke during the 6 o'clock news, we were banished, because he would religiously watch the six, and then he would watch it again at 9 o'clock. I'm like, Dad, why do you need to watch it? And every day he would watch the 6 o'clock news and the 9 o'clock news without fail, and that was his routine. And we weren't allowed to speak or make any noise during the noise, and that was a thing. I think it's becoming less of a thing now, but there's more avenues to access the news. But is that a big top tip from you then, Jill? Just put the news away.
1: Yeah. Don't, you know, just get on with your life. What are you doing with your life, sitting watching things like that and worrying about it? We're only here for a finite time. You know, live your life. You know, go and do something creative. You know, go and learn how to play the piano or guitar, or go and do some knitting, or, you know, read a book. You know, read something that's sort of good for you. You know, rather than watching all this, bad stuff all the time.
0: Yeah.
1: You know, they might put one thing at the end of the news reel that will be like a football scored a goal. you know,
0: The,
1: or
0: and
1: just
0: finally.
1: one thing. Yeah,
0: Yeah.
1: that's the one.
0: Yeah, absolutely. So.
2: This next song, this is the most favourite thing that people who are stressed want to hear. But it's a bit of Taylor Swift, but they don't want to be told, you need to calm down. But that's where we're going with Taylor Swift, You Need to Calm Down.

0: So what other tips would you give people for dealing with stress? People who are feeling that stress, who have got too much, who are in that rush, must do it now. Everything's my responsibility. What would be a tip that you would give them? What's one of the first things you think they should do?
1: I would say when you're feeling everything's like, ooh, and your mind's going on, just be aware of it. You've got to be aware of it, or you can't do anything about it. But just make yourself aware of it, of what you're actually telling yourself, because 10 times out of 10, what you're telling yourself isn't right. You know what I mean? A lot of the time, it just isn't right. So you are making yourself bad. They aren't making yourself bad. You are making yourself bad. They're going on with their stuff. They don't care. But you are there thinking about it all the time. So just say to yourself, stop. And just take a breath. I would say take three deep breaths, or even better is take a breath, hold it, take another breath on top of that, and then another breath on top of that, and a big sigh. So it's like, and do that three times, and it will reset your nervous system. And we used to do that with our respiratory patients, when they were on, ventilator stuff, to help them make them cough, but it also calmed down the nervous system at the same time.
0: I remember
1: So,
0: when I remember when I had an operation, and the respiratory nurse came around after I'd had the breathing tube out, and she was trying to make me cough to get it off my chest, and I remember
1: that's it.
0: that.
1: The huff, that's the one.
0: It sticks
1: Yeah, so
0: vividly in my mind, despite the fact that it was over 20 years ago.
1: yeah. And also, I would say, out of your 24 hours of your day, okay, hopefully 7 or 8 hours of sleep. So the rest of the day, people always say, I haven't got time. And I would say, write down what you're doing in the day. And what time you do? What time is it you're doing? Just for a day, even just write down in a diary or in a scrapbook what you're doing every day. Every time you do something, write it down. Write down what time it is, and you'll be surprised at how much time you are just doing nothing. You might be scrolling on your phone, and you don't realize. Next time, it's 3 hours later. You know, oh, I haven't got time to go and exercise. Oh, I haven't got time to go for a walk. You have. You've always got time. It's all up to you what you make your priorities.
0: I couldn't agree with you, Martin. I remember years ago, I used to have a personal trainer, and we had a massive argument because he said to me, "You don't want it enough." And I was like, "No, that's not true. I do." But he was right. It wasn't a priority for me at the time. And I was so angry with him when he said that, because I'm like, "I do. I want this. I want." But you're right. You've got, if it's important to you, you will make and find the time for it. You are absolutely. I could not agree with you more, Jill.
1: And make sure what you think is important is important to you,
0: Exactly.
1: not to anybody else, to you. If it's
0: Good. That's
1: family
0: it.
1: time, make sure that you leave work early to spend time with your family. You know, are your family important to you? Or is your work more important? And I'm not saying there aren't going to be times when it's, you know, one takes, there's no such thing as balance. It's sort of up and down, up and down, up and down, life is anyway. Nothing's level, nothing's balanced like that all the time. And one will take precedence over the other at a different time, but make sure that you spend some time, you know, not all working or not all sitting scrolling or things like that. Do you know what I mean?
0: Some great tips from there from Jill, but now one of my favourite songs. This is I Turn to You by Mel C.

0: talked about that, Stress Less, Hell Yes. Is that your book?
1: It is, yeah. And
0: do you want to talk, do you want to talk about your book?
1: There's a, well, there's, I think there's 13 chapters, and I go through sleep, I go through mindset, what you're eating, what you're drinking, how stress affects what you eat and how you eat, and also your values, your beliefs, who your friends are, busyness, being busy, why are you busy, what are you busy doing, is it necessary? I can't think. But it's like, it's everything to do with stress. So it's like all the caboodle, your environment, who your friends are, like I've said before. So I've tried to cover like bits of everything.
0: So that book is, listen, that is Stress Less, Hell Yes, which is a great title, by the way, Jill. It immediately spoke to me as I saw that on your shelf. And where can I read, where can our readers, where can our listeners find that?
1: On Amazon. It's on Amazon.
0: Excellent.
1: It's a paperback and words have gone out of my mouth. I don't know where they've gone to.
0: Are you going to say Kindle edition?
1: Yes, Kindle. Yes. That's the one. I don't know what's up my brain today.
0: Don't worry about it.
1: So, Kindle, and it's a number one bestseller as well. So,
0: well done, fantastic.
1: I've had some nice reviews. So,
0: excellent. Yeah. I shall certainly be giving that a look. So, tell us, where can people find you? Where's your website? What's your socials? Where can people interact with you or book sessions with you if they're interested?
1: My website is jillmedwards.com.
0: Jillian with a G.
1: Yeah, Jill. G-I-L-L-M for mother, Edwards.com. Okay. And you can contact me there at jill@jillmedwards.com. Or you can find me on Facebook, which is Jill M. Edwards. Or Instagram is I am Jill Edwards. Oh, I'm also on LinkedIn as well.
0: I will make a point of seeking you out on all of those places, Jill. So, Black Country Extra.
2: What a great show that was talking to Jill. She's got some really sensible, sound advice, and what a story. Don't forget to check her out on all the socials, Jill M. Edwards, on her LinkedIn, Facebook, and you can find her on the interweb as well. And don't forget to check out her book on Amazon, Stress Less, Hell Yes. It's certainly on my reading list because I think we could all do with a little bit less stress. We're going to finish off with Anytime You Need a Friend by Mariah Carey, just to follow through that listening to each other and being kind theme. But I'll be back soon with more guests on the Wellbeing Hour. But until then, have a great weekend.

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1: From the Sky News Centre at 7, Andy Burnham will be among the Labour candidates running for the Makerfield by-election. After blocking his attempt to return to Westminster in February, the party's ruling body is letting him put his name forward for the contest. If he wins, he could challenge Sir Keir Starmer for the leadership. Former head of policy for Jeremy Corbyn, Andrew Fisher, says he'd be a popular choice.
2: I think it would have been churlish to stop him. There's a demand within the party for Andy Burnham to be an MP again. And clearly, if there's going to be a leadership contest, you want your most popular politician, both probably among MPs and amongst the public, more importantly, to be a candidate in that race.
1: An e-bike rider who fled after killing a great-grandmother on a zebra crossing has been jailed for nearly 7 years. Gloria Stevenson's family said they're disappointed Billy Stokoe didn't receive a longer sentence to send a message to illegal bike owners. The teenager, who was 18 at the time, handed himself in 2 hours later. Superintendent Billy Mulligan from Northumbria Police led the investigation.
3: Billy's driving was incredibly dangerous. He was weaving in and out of traffic. He was using one hand on the steering and carrying his mobile phone, but he was also under the influence of drugs. There was that immediate remorse when he was arrested, but it should never have come to that point.
1: A leading health official says vaccination policies are being reviewed after another fatal meningitis outbreak. A sixth former at Oxfordshire's Henley College has died, while two pupils at separate schools in Reading are receiving treatment. A Nazi-obsessed teenager has been jailed for more than 15 years after an axe attack outside a barbershop in Bristol. Alina Burns told a man on a dating app to kill all Jews and Muslims. X has promised to review suspected terror and hate content in the UK within 24 hours on average. Regulator Ofcom says the platform's pledged to better protect users. And it's claimed auditions have taken place in the search for a new James Bond. Variety reports that casting has officially started for the first 007 movie since Amazon took over the franchise. That's the latest. I'm AJ Walsh.

I love doing that little extra bit at the end. It's so great. I love that. Hi, guys. It's me, a little splash of sherry. Welcome aboard, because today is going to be a little bit different. And why, you ask me? Why? Well, the thing is, I'm going on holiday to Jamaica. Yes, indeed. So I wanted to take you, I wanted to dedicate this show, if you like, to the island, you know? So today, I'm your tour guide. This is a little splash of sherry, Jamaica tour experience. Do you like that? I like it a lot. And for the next hour, we're going to travel together step by step from the airport to the island. So I want you to imagine you've packed your bags, packed all your best bikinis and, you know, your swimming trunks and found your passport finally because you thought that you lost it. You've locked your doors, given yourself permission to escape for a while. But for me, you know, it's deeper than actual holiday, because, you know, Jamaica is where my father was born. It's where Chef Greg Black was born. So the journey feels like a return. You know, it's about family, roots, music, food, culture. It's going back to a place that already feels connected to my story and my life, really. But, you know, before we take off on this wonderful plane, I want to say, with respect, you know, Jamaica has been through a lot with Hurricane Melissa. A storm like that is not just, it wasn't just a headline. It affected homes, farms, roads, schools, hotels, you know, the big hotels, the families, livelihoods, everything. So while today's show is full of sunshine, music and excitement, what I hope it will be, we also want to recognize resilience, the resilience of the island and the people who continue to rebuild, restore and welcome the world back into, you know, into their space. And, you know, with great strength. You know, so we want to remember that. So I think the next song should be a reminder that every little thing is actually going to be all right.

Right, tour family. So we have now arrived at London Heathrow Airport, to be precise. Okay. You know that feeling? Actually, maybe you don't. Maybe you've never been abroad. But if you haven't, let's just visualize. Okay. Your suitcase wheels are rolling. You've checked your passport a million times. I know I definitely need to. You know, people are rushing. Announcements are echoing. Families are hugging. And somebody's actually looking for food because they're starving. You know, airports are like, you know, really emotional places. When I go to an airport, I don't know, it's fascinating to me. I'm really observant when it comes to being in an airport. I look at people's reactions and their body languages. There's a lot of tears, a lot of happy faces. I always try to make myself available when people want to have like pictures taken. I think I'm at the bus again, don't I? When people want to have pictures, I love memories. You know, I think memories are so important. But you know, when people reunite, when they come out of those double doors. There's about three, four double doors, really, where people are coming through when they just come off the plane and then they see their loved one. Maybe they haven't seen them for many years. Maybe it's a new romance. There's a lot of things that could be, you know, you don't know what people are going through and what's happening. It could be a death in the family. And, you know, nobody really knows what people are going through. But when people ask me, could you take a picture of us? I really, really love to do that for them, because I feel like memories are everlasting and we should also take pictures at every time, because you know I'm a picture girl. I love a picture, but I like to make sure I'm available for those moments, because you know it's emotional. But yes, guys, we're going on the plane, okay? This part of the tour, I want my listeners to picture themselves with me. We're not rushing today, we're taking it in, we're taking it easy, but we're very excited, very excitable, of course we are. This is the beginning of the journey, that in between moment when real life pauses, you know, real life, Bill, stress, you know, all that stuff, work and adventure really starts, and we're really looking forward to this holiday. And we're getting on the plane and we're thinking, so are we nervous? Are we excited? I mean, I love a plane ride. I really do, but not everybody feels the same. And do you know something? I found out a really interesting fact the other day about moving fast on the plane. It's like, apparently, if you're on the plane, you're traveling, I think it was around 500 to 600 miles per hour. Are you getting that? Is it landing? 500 to 600 miles per hour. So basically, by the time you finish one song, you've already traveled to the distance from, say, Birmingham to London. Can you imagine? Are you getting that? Are you getting it? 500 to 600 miles per hour. So one song you've listened to and you've gone the distance from Birmingham to London. Isn't it crazy? I love a good fact and a figure. So we're going on holiday, guys. So are you excited? Tell me, are you excited? Should we play a little song? I think we should.

That was Holiday by the wonderful Madonna. Okay, now passengers, so we are now boarding. This is a part where the excitement really, really gets turned up. Do you know, because I'll tell you why, I don't know about you, but I always overpack on I always overpack my suitcase. I feel like I need to bring my whole entire content of my house to my where I'm going. You know, it's like you never know where you're going to go. You never know who you're going to meet. Do you need flat shoes? Do you need sandals? Do you need heels? What kind of heels? Maybe is it going to go with that dress? You know, are the trainers going to go with that tracksuit? Does anybody understand what I'm saying? So this part of the holiday, when you've dropped your bags off and you finally got rid of them and somehow, some way, you've not had to pay extra luggage fees because it's overweight, by some absolute miracle, you actually start to think, yes, I'm going to let my hair down now. I can breathe. You know what I mean? So now we are finding our seats, putting our bags in the overhead locker doodah. And that's another problem, because when I put my bags up the top, I always forget to bring everything down. And then I'm always disturbing everybody else. You know, I need to get that money for the first class flight where I don't have to disturb people. I'm a disturber. And I'm the one that's like, sorry, can I just go up? Because I'm always sitting in the window seat because I need to take my pictures. You know what I mean? I need to take the videos. So I'm the one that's like, sorry, can I get up and get my something out of the overhead locker? Annoying. So I must find it inside myself to get the money to have that first class flight where I don't bother anybody. But anyhow. The door's closing now and the aircraft starts moving. And for me, this is a powerful moment. You know, once that plane takes off, you know, you can kind of like, you can just really, really relax and put life, I don't know, it kind of, there's nothing else you can do because you're in the plane and your seatbelt's on. So it does what life will not do for you. You know, it forces you to actually take a breath and pause. You know, that's the part that I love the most. This is for me where the holiday really, really begins, if you like. So am I surprised? No, I'm not surprised, because why? It's raining outside the window. It's raining. And you know what? I'm like, you know what? I can't wait to get out of this country. Why is it always raining? Why is it always grey? So you're even more excited to get to your destination. So for now, we're just going to sit down, relax, see what films there are to watch, and order a beverage or two. So let's do that now, shall we?

0: that was I Can See Clearly by Johnny Nash. So the flight's going well, guys. Yeah, not too much turbulence, and we're going to land very soon, actually. The food wasn't at all bad, and they actually came around with these little mini pizzas for watching movies. Not good for my figure. I've worked hard at Slimming World. Thank you very much. So I will politely decline. But yes, you know what I found out? I found out that food tastes different on planes. It's not just that the food's bad. You know, people think, oh, I hate plane food. It's horrible. It's not, it might not be because the food's bad, but because at altitude, your taste buds can lose up to a whole 30% of their sensitivity. Can you believe that? 30%. So everything, it's kind of like dulled, you know, which is why things taste better again when you land. But I can definitely assure you that the alcohol that they provide you definitely tastes amazing. Not that I know, because I no longer drink it, but hey, hey, hey. But yes, I'm sure the alcohol tastes fantastic. So ladies and gentlemen, I'm pleased to announce that we have finally landed in Jamaica. Yes. And you know that moment when the aircraft doors open and the heat really hits you? It's like, boom, as soon as the doors open, you're thinking, my goodness, why did I wear this? It's not just the weather, it's the whole mood. The air feels different. The pace is different. The sounds, everything's different. You know what I mean? So, we're looking forward to getting our bags. Hopefully our bags come out first on that doodah, because I hate, you know, after that you just want to go, don't you? You just want to go and freshen up because you want to put on that lovely dress that you brought. So what we're going to do is we're going to get ourselves together, look at where our transport is, and, you know, somebody was drinking a lot of drinks on that plane. I'm not going to say anything yet. I see you. Thomas, I saw you. Yeah, you was doing a lot. And don't even go there, because I know that you're going to be a handful on this trip. Remember, we are a respectful tour operator. So I don't want to hear, oh, it wasn't me, when things are going doolally. Because, yeah, I can see you're going straight for those rum punches when we get to our food stop. So, yes, let's behave and let's get our bags. Because guess what? We're actually here. We arrived safe and sound.
1: Yo, man.
2: Yo.
1: Open up, man.
2: Yo, what do you want, man?
1: My girl just caught me.
2: You made her catch you?
1: I don't know how I let this happen.
2: But who?
1: The girl next door, you know?
2: Nah.
1: I don't know what to do.
2: Said it wasn't you.
1: All right.

0: we're really here. Welcome back to A Little Splash of Sherry, Jamaica Tour Experience. Yes, I decided to take you on the tour with me because we're going to the island. Okay, guys, so first stop on Sherry's tour. Okay, so we're rolling into Montego Bay. Montego Bay was the airport that we arrived at. So yes, and you know, it's also known as Mo Bay. It's one of Jamaica's biggest tourism gateways, really. This is where a lot of visitors first meet Jamaica. You know, the resorts, the beaches, nightlife, restaurants. You know, it's where the taxis are waiting and the rum punch is where it's where it's all waiting. Bright colours and that instant holiday feeling. Now, Margaritaville is also a place in Montego Bay. Very great place indeed. It's known as a fun, high-energy venue with music, drinks, water activities. Yeah, there's some of that. And it's a very tourist-friendly atmosphere. I know it very well because I was staying at a wonderful hotel that I love to go to called Sunset Beach in Montego Bay. And they used to take us on the bus in the night to go and party at Margaritaville. And somehow, don't ask me, somehow I ended up on the stage in a dancehall queen competition. It was ridiculous, honestly. I was kind of tricked into going onto the stage because I would have never volunteered for that. I really wouldn't. But, you know, I was up there and I thought, well, I better give it some welly or else I'm going to look ridiculous. And I did, in fact, win the competition. And the next day at breakfast, you know, when all the family's downstairs, because we were there for a wedding, my auntie's wedding, when everybody was downstairs, you know, people got wind of the fact that apparently I won the dancehall queen competition. So my dad came to me and he goes, with, you know, that dad face with that frown, what were you doing to win what were you doing to win a dancehall queen competition? Because, you know, you wasn't just swinging your hips, were you? Yeah, it was really bad. I was so worried. But yeah, Montego Bay, Margaritaville, fabulous place. If you haven't been there, try and get yourself down there. Wonderful experience. And great music, just like the one I'll give you now.
1: Does

Okay, guys, Montego Bay has been amazing. So now we are going to go back on the Sherry tour bus and we're heading west to Negril. Negril is one of those places people talk about with a dreamy voice. You know that it's known for long, very long beaches, soft, beautiful sand, sunsets, you know, cliffside views that make you understand why people fall in love with the Caribbean so much. You know what I mean? So imagine us, we're stopping at the 7 Mile beach first. Our shoes are off. Our feet are in the sand. Water is clear enough to make us want to stand there and do absolutely nothing, which holidays are all about. You know, that's what it's about, really. Then later, we move towards the cliffs because Negril has two personalities, really. Beach softness and cliff drama. So, you know, the 7 Mile Beach is one of Jamaica's most famous beaches, known for its long stretches and shallow waters. And the name, you know, is more famous for tourism. It's a tourism phrase, really. It's not about the measuring tape and how long the beach is, but it sells the feeling of an endless kind of beach. Do you know what I mean? So, yes, here we're going to see the sunset and it's going to be quite breathtaking because, you know, the day's getting on now. So we want to just take a minute to be still and, you know, think about our life and what we've achieved, because sometimes we don't remember what we've achieved. We're quite hard on ourselves. Well, I know I definitely am. Sometimes we need to be reflect on all the good things and all the positives in our lives rather than the negatives. So in this moment, I think we shall watch the sunset go down and enjoy. Okay, guys, let's do that now.

Right, guys? How was that bit of reflection? I think it was good. Sometimes we feel like we can't, we haven't got time to sit down and reflect. We haven't got time. I've got to do this. I've got to make the dinner. I've got to do that. We can. We can. Tell yourself you're going to give yourself, even if you wake up a few minutes early in the morning and just sit down. Some people pray. Some people, you know, people do different things. Make it your business to sit down and talk to yourself and tell yourself you are proud of yourself and you're doing a great job. We can do it, guys, and let's do that. So I enjoyed that little sunset moment. So now we're taking a cultural turn and we're heading to Kingston. Kingston is not just another stop. Kingston is the capital, honey, the capital of Jamaica. It is business, politics, music, traffic, music studios, history, the hustle and bustle, and cultural power. If Montego Bay gives many visitors the resort introduction, you know, Kingston, I would say, gives you the heartbeat. So let's enjoy this stop, guys. Are you excited? Are you? Are you? I definitely am. Kingston Town, honey.

back with Sherry on a tour experience around Jamaica. So, guys, I can appreciate in this tour bus, it's very hot. And I've asked the driver to turn up the air conditioning, so bear with us. Sally and Jessica, yeah, I don't even know why you've still got your jumpers on. No wonder you're crying out for air conditioning. I despair. Right then, so let's focus. We are now leaving Kingston. It was amazing, would you agree? Absolutely fantastic, a lot to see there. And we're heading south across the island to Clarendon. This stop is not just another location on the map, guys. This is where my father was born, raised by my nan and my granddad, God rest their souls. They're no longer with us, unfortunately. This part of the journey is deeply personal. When I was younger, I used to visit them often, so often. I loved going to Jamaica. I remember going down to the river to I used to go to the river. It was fabulous. It was just a different way of living, you know, playing, climbing through the bushes and just feeling completely free, guys. Really, it was amazing. Being here is not just about seeing a place. It's about feeling a connection, you know. That has always been a part of me and my life. So this next one is for my nan and granddad, for every memory, every visit, every moment that brought me back. Sometimes you don't realize, you know, how deep your roots go until you return to them, which I think is important if you can. You know what I mean? So let's just pause for a moment and take this in properly. Moments like this remind us how blessed we really, really are. Would you agree that you're blessed, guys? We really are blessed and we need to give thanks. And if you are not religious, just give gratitude and just ground yourself in knowing that life is short. People are around us, they come and go. And if you love them, tell them today, we are blessed. I love you, Nan and Granddad. And I miss you.

So back on the Sherry tour, just leaving Clarendon, got to support some locals, bit of oxtail. We was hungry, we were starving. Oxtail, curry mutton and some patties. Yes, we had a few rums. I did not, of course. Mine was virgin. All right, calm down. Don't be alarmed. But yes, we're off to Duns River. Duns River. One of the most unusual features is that it flows down towards the beach and into the Caribbean Sea, you know. So making it a waterfall and a seaside experience all in one. Let's enjoy some time here, guys.

TLC Waterfalls, guys. So now the tour is coming to an end, unfortunately, and we're going to end it off in the wonderful St. Anne's Bay. And this part matters to me because this is where my partner, Chef Greg Black, was born. St. Anne's Bay is called the Garden Parish, and it's, the name alone tells you everything. I mean, it's green, it's fertile, it's historic, deeply connected in Jamaican culture. It connects to Marcus Garvey, the Christopher Columbus story, and the birthplace of Bob Wonderful Marley. So I'm going to stop here, guys, and I want you guys to go down into the resort and drop your bags and enjoy the full experience. I just want to say thank you for coming along with me on my tour. I think I've had a fantastic time, and I feel like I'd love to do this in other locations. Did you feel like you escaped your reality for just a little while? Just at least 5 minutes? Could you give? Was it good? Could you say that? Potentially. Yes. So if you have, thank you for listening, and thank you for coming along on the Sherry tour in Jamaica. And I want to say that, you know, don't forget that life is short, and if you can get around and visit different countries, it's actually a blessing and a privilege. So guys, thank you. Listen to the rest of this wonderful show, which is a amazing song by Jackie Brown called Living in Sweet Jamaica. And I found it and I thought, wow, how great to end the show. So I'm going to leave it here. It's been amazing. Thanks again. And go and slip into something more comfortable in your lovely resort. I'll try and get down there too to do some extra content and etc. Hit me up on my social media at A Little Splash of Sherry. It's been great. I've been your host and tour guide, and I'm out.

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1: From the Sky News Centre at 8, Andy Burnham's cleared the first hurdle in his Labour leadership bid, with the party's ruling body saying he can stand in a by-election. The Greater Manchester Mayor was refused permission by the NEC when he launched a bid for Parliament in February. Conservative leader Kemi Badenoch says the government's in meltdown.
2: Rachel Reeves said it herself, that a leadership crisis would just be chaos. We've seen the health secretary resign because he wants to be prime minister. The Labour Party is only interested in themselves. They are not governing the country. Andy Burnham wants to rock up and just be prime minister despite being out of parliament for a decade.
1: Health officials insist the risk to the public from an outbreak of meningitis is low. A sixth former who went to Henley College in Oxfordshire has died, and two pupils from separate schools in Reading are having treatment. Pharmacy owner Oliver Pickard says he's getting calls from worried parents.
3: We are getting towards party season. Students are going to finish their A-levels and GCSEs. They're going to go to proms. And this is when we're seeing the likelihood of the infection spreading should anyone be infected.
1: A teenager who rode a defective e-bike, killing an 86-year-old woman on a zebra crossing, has been jailed for nearly 7 years. Billy Stokoe was under the influence of cannabis and holding his phone when he collided with Gloria Stevenson in Sunderland last May. A 19-year-old man's been arrested in connection with a data protection offence after the personal details of a Scottish referee were leaked online. John Beaton and his family spent last night at home under police protection after he awarded Celtic a controversial penalty on Wednesday. A trial date's been set for a 45-year-old accused of stabbing two Jewish men in North London. Shlomi Rand and Norman Shine were attacked in Golders Green last month. Essa Suleiman's due before the Old Bailey next March. And David Beckham's become the UK's first billionaire sportsman. That's according to the Sunday Times Rich List, which also features Oasis brothers Liam and Noel Gallagher for the first time. That's the latest. I'm AJ Walsh.

0: Hey, yo, when Mickey B a play, no DJ can stay. The girls them say I'm Mickey B all the way, the number one DJ. Yeah, man, a player say that. Mickey B on top without apology. Yeah, Mickey B a number one and them know that. Everybody rate him now. And if I ever tell you about Mickey B, you say I don't know what I know. Watch how him a murder them now. Gosh, murder them now. Mickey B, murder some boy. No, no, no, murder them now. Yes, man, the players I say that I'm Mickey B every time, you don't know. Sit on, big tune, up.
1: Welcome to the Bashman Bible with yours truly, DJ Mickey B. And today I'm going to dedicate the show to the memory of my beautiful grandmother, Rebecca Eugenia Blythe, also known as Aunt Kate, who passed away on the 27th of December 2019. And she would have been 101 last month. I miss her every day. So, for my grandmother, we're going to take these two. We're going to take one from Bob Marley called Three Little Birds and one from George Knox, which was one of my grandmother's greatest hymns called How Great Thou Art. Run the rhythm.

Yes, Kitty, rest in peace, everlasting peace. You're in my heart forever. Every day, every morning we get up, you're in my heart. Okay, so I'm dedicating the show to you. Okay, people, time for our first good news story. And this one is another family affair. It's going out to my two young cousins, Nero and Carlo Rees. So last month, Carlo's football team, TT Elite, won 8-1. Carlo made two world-class saves in the last 5 minutes of the match and earned Player of the Match trophy. On the same day, his brother Nero, who plays for Castlecroft Rugby Union Football Club under nines, had a tough match against a really good team. Nero scored three tries. One of his tries, he outran three of the opposition. Then he got tackled near the try line. He was brought to the ground, but still held on to the ball and managed to score a fantastic try. Castlecroft are a great supportive team. They welcome new players. So if you're interested, contact Linz on 07805 23431. So that's Linz on 07805 23641, and they train on Thursdays 6 till 7. So if you're interested in playing rugby and you are under nine, then give Linz a bell. So Carlo and Nero, my two young cousins, you both get a big pom pom, big up, large up every time from DJ Mickey B. And once again, my people, it's like DJ Mickey B always says, start your youth them off in positive activities. Too much rubbish out there on the street. So start them off in positive activities and they'll turn out to be positive adults. You're done now. So for Carlo and Neo, we're going to take one from Savannah called My World and one from Beanie Man called Slam. See what I've done there? What is to ya? Boy.

0: Talk out.
1: Yeah, man, you don't know this is Frisco Kid representing for Mickey B. Let them know, so none of them are wicked like we. Cause when we play them tune, we no run where police no come there. Worse than we under, we chronic. Drop that one upon them like a bomb. Mickey D, are you all up the whole nation? Man.
0: Yes, Frisco Kid, you're done now. As we enter our second good news story, and this one's going out to a young man called Jake Goran. So Jake started kickboxing in June last year. He was unsure as it was a new sport, but his mom encouraged him to just try. He has now gained white belt, yellow belt, and is now in orange, heading for red in 9 months. At one point, he did want to quit as his first love is football, and he was thinking of doing more of that. However, he stuck with it, and now he trains twice a week, kickboxing, and once a week he plays football still at the weekends. Okay? So, Jake, your mum and dad and your sister are all very proud of you, and they want you to keep aiming high until you get that black belt, and they love you dearly. Okay, Jake? So, Jake, you get a big pam-pam, big up, large up every time from DJ Mickey B. And for you, we're going to take one from Shaggy called Fight This Feeling and one from John Holt called Stick By Me. Run the rhythm.

Yes, E-Commerce, you're done now. As we enter our third good news story, and it's all about a family affair today, my people, because this story is going out to Adam Gorin, who is the father of Jack Gorin, who was the previous story. So, Adam, your family want you to know how proud of you they are. Adam started from the bottom, and he is at the top of the tree. He has grafted for 18 years, and last month, he landed a role as a managing director. You hear that? Managing director. So big things are going for Adam. Okay? Adam, your wife Nicola, also known as Gaza, jokes that you've only got that far because you met her. But on a serious note, she says she recognises all the hard work and dedication that you've shown. But she also says, no matter how high you get, she will still be the boss at home to keep you grounded. So, Adam, Nicola and the kids love you so much and appreciate all you do for them. And while we're on this family, I've got to give Gaza, that is Nicola's other name, Gaza a shout out as she is turning 50. Oh, did I say 50? Sorry. She's turning 40 this week. Okay. So, Adam, you get a big pom pom, big up, large up every time from DJ Mickey B. And Gaza, you also get a big pam pam, big up, large up every time from DJ Mickey B. The whole family can get a pam pam from DJ Mickey B. And for you, Adam, we're going to take one from Everton Blender called Family Man and one from Popcorn called Family. Run with him.

0: Grapetown say bless, yes, king of the reggae bass line. I'm a big enough Mickey B. Big up yourself. Oh, you mean all the way. So it's day.
1: Yes, Leroy, you're done now. And now it's time for the final story here on the Bashman Bible. So find somewhere to sit down and tune into the story. So this story is coming in from Paz Parish. Now, Paz is a Birmingham City fan who usually travels to away games on a coach. Due to work commitment, he travelled by car with his wife Sean and son Harrison and his pal Neil to Cambridge. They left the game a few minutes early to miss the traffic on what was a foggy evening, and I was there myself, so I know how foggy it was. Paz says, as they were travelling home, all he remembers, because he was because he wasn't observing the road due to him being a passenger, was Neil hitting the brakes in a panic, which brought back bad memories for a split second of a previous fatal car accident Paz was involved in years ago. And he was waiting for the impact to hit, thinking about his wife, his son and his friend in the van they were travelling in. They came to a stop and he heard Neil say, they flipped their van, referring to a van that was trying to leave the junction only to change its mind and swerve back into the lane that Pav was travelling in. Neil had to swerve to miss the van and pull up on the hard shoulder. All Paz could think about was checking to see if the people in the van were okay. He ran down the hard shoulder to get to the vehicle, which seemed to take forever. Paz had no tools with him and he did not know what to expect when he got to the vehicle. Okay, my people, right, I'm going to leave the story there and then I'm going to come back on the other side to tell you how Paz got on. So, we're going to take one from the Ethiopians, which is an old ska track called Crash, and we're going to take one from Papa San called I Will Survive. Well, these two, yeah. Bye.

0: Hey, yo, when Mickey be a player, no DJ can stay. The girls them say I'm Mickey B all the way. The number one DJ. Yeah, man. A player say that. Mickey B on top. Without apology. Yeah. Mickey B a number one and them know that. Everybody rate him now. And if I ever tell you about Mickey B, you say I don't know what I know. Watch how him a murder them now. Gosh, murder them now. Mickey B, murder some boy. No, no, no, murder them now. Yes, man, the players are saying that. Mickey B every time, you don't know. Sit on, big tune, up.
1: Okay, my people, back to the story. The van was on its side and Paz ran to the back doors, but they were locked. Visibility was poor and he could not see anybody through the windscreen. Paz was fearful of the van setting on fire. Paz had no tools and he used his fist to break through the windscreen. Whack, whack, whack. His right hand started hurting him, so he had to use his left. Eventually, he managed to peel back some of the windscreen. And then the ambulance and the police arrived. He left the emergency services to finish off getting the two men out of the van, and they hadn't encountered any injuries. As the two men were okay, Paz got his hand seen to by the ambulance crew and continued their journey back home. It wasn't until the following day that Paz became emotional about the situation, and also he had just heard of the passing of one of his footballing heroes, Robert Oppie Hopkins. As Paz reflected on how his spontaneous actions could have gone horribly wrong if the vehicle had flipped on its back, Paz says he did not have time to think, he just reacted. He said the one thing that annoyed him about the situation was that the two men didn't even thank him. But he feels that that may have been down to shock. Paz says he would do the same again. He would do the same again and hopes that somebody would do the same for him and his family. So when Paz sent me this story had to headline, right? So, people, Paz didn't think about his own safety. He acted spontaneously. And I get what he's saying about the people not saying thanks, but they were probably in shock. But we don't do things in life for thanks. And Paz was fearless. He was he's a modern day hero. He put himself in danger to try and help somebody else. Luckily, everybody survived. So Paz, maximum respect, maximum props to you. So Paz, you get a big pam pam, big up. Large up every time from DJ Mickey B. And I had to think about what track we was going to go out on, right? And I searched the vault and the only track I felt fitting to go out on, Paz, is because what I think you did was incredible. There's a clue. So the one we're going to go out on is one from General Levy, Back to the Jungle Days, called Incredible. Thanks for tuning in, my people. Big up, large up. Every time, me gone. Boy.
2: Wicked, wicked, jungle is massive. Wicked, wicked, jungle is massive. Wicked, wicked, jungle is massive.

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1: From the Sky News Centre at 9. Labour's ruling bodies confirmed Andy Burnham will be allowed to stand in the Makerfield by-election. It means he's a step closer to potentially challenging Sir Keir Starmer's leadership. Here's our political correspondent, Rob Powell.
2: This doesn't mean that he definitely is the candidate, although I find it really hard to believe that this goes any other way now than him being the candidate. But things moving fast and a very, very different outcome to the one we had before when the NEC blocked Andy Burnham. This time, he will be allowed to stand.
1: The family of a great-grandmother have accused her killer of leaving her to die like rubbish in a gutter. 19-year-old Billy Stoko has been jailed for nearly 7 years for knocking down Gloria Stevenson with his defective e-bike on a zebra crossing in Sunderland last May. The father of a college student who's died after catching meningitis says he can't describe the heartbreak. Lewis Waters, who attended Henley College in Oxfordshire, was described as funny, sociable and kind-hearted. Two other pupils from separate schools in Reading are being treated for meningitis. A 19-year-old man's been arrested in connection with a data protection offence after the personal details of a Scottish referee were leaked online. John Beaton and his family spent last night at home under police protection. He gave a controversial penalty to Celtic in their midweek Premiership win at Motherwell. In sport, Aston Villa are going up against Liverpool for a Champions League spot. Frank Watson's watching their Premier League game at Villa Park.
3: Villa 1, Liverpool 0 at half-time. The only goal coming 4 minutes before the break. A beauty curled in from 15 yards by Morgan Rogers following a neatly worked short corner routine. Liverpool had a goal disallowed when Cody Gakpo was offside. Generally an even first half at Villa with the only goal. Villa 1, Liverpool 0.
1: It's claimed auditions have taken place in the search for a new James Bond. Variety reports the casting process has officially started. And that's the latest.

It's Friday night here on Black Country Extra, which means one thing and one thing only. It's Individual with me, your host Sammy, playing you all the best indie tunes and all the latest alternative tracks. Started us off there with some Royal Otis, that was Oysters in My Pocket. Well, I'll start as I mean to go on with some brand new music from Somba. This is Potential.

You're listening to Individual on a Friday night, and that was Husbands with Try Not to Worry. Coming up on tonight's show, we've got music from Wallows, Yukon Blonde, Big Image and The Bleachers, just to name a few. But our next track is one that has me very excited. Yes, Noah Kahan has released his brand new album, The Great Divide, The Last of the Bugs. Now, any long-term listeners of the show will know I am a massive Noah Kahan fan, but don't you worry, I've managed to limit myself to just two songs. I've gone one happy Noah Kahan song, and I've gone one cry your eyes out, sob your heart out, soul-wrenching Noah Kahan song. So the first one is the second track off of his album. A bit more, not, I wouldn't say jolly if you listen to the lyrics, but the beat's definitely up there. This is Noah Kahan with Doors.

absolutely love that tune from Noah. As you can see, what I said about the lyrics rings true. You can tap your foot to the beat and the song's lyrics are actually gut-wrenching, but they don't quite... doesn't quite feel like that because it is so upbeat. But that is not true for our next song. Now, this, I think I put the Spotify DJ on and it told me that I'd listened to this song, I want to say 26 times in a row last week when it came out, because it's just soul crushing. I didn't even listen to it in a sad way. I just listened to it in an I'm obsessed with this song kind of way. It's coming in on the album at track number 7. Guys, get your tissues ready. This is Noah Kahan with Staying Still.

That was Wallows here on Individual with It's Only Right. Now going on to our indie pop female powerhouse, that is Maisie Peters. She'll be releasing her new album Fluorescence on the 15th of May, but she has been pre-releasing a couple of the tracks over the last few months. This has been my favourite release from her. This is Maisie Peters with My Regards.

A bit of a throwback for you there. That was James with Waltzing Along here on Individual. Well, we've reached everybody's favourite part of the show. It's the part of the show where I play you a song I've been obsessed with. It may fit the theme, it may loosely fit the theme, it may barely grace the edges of the theme, but it is a song I'm obsessed with nonetheless. Now, I did consider throwing another Noah Kahan song at you, just because I'm obsessed with that album, I'm obsessed with him, I'm obsessed with his Netflix film. If you haven't watched that, would really highly recommend giving that a watch. It's really good for getting to know him as like an artist. But I thought I'm not going to put you through it. If you want to listen to the album, you've got your own time. So this track this week comes under alternative. So may I say once again, hitting the theme on the nose. It's coming from Yukon Blonde off of their album Critical Hit that released back in 2018. Now, in the efforts of transparency, I have not listened to this album all the way through. But on my Spotify shuffle, this one singular track came up. And for the weather we've been having at the moment, it's just absolutely perfect. So, this is Yukon Blonde with Summer in July.

That was Castlebeat with Looking for Something here on Individual. Well, I'm going to get us back on track with some brand new music from the Birmingham Boys. Yes, I'm talking about Big Image, formerly known as Ivory Wave. We haven't heard from them since the release of their EP Home back in 2025. But at the start of April, they gifted us a brand new single. This is Big Image with Right Feel Time.

That was Vanseer with Metamodernity here on Individual. Keeping the new music coming with a track from Future Islands, who will be dropping their new album, From a Hole in the Floor to a Fountain of Youth, on the 22nd of May. They've given us four songs off of this album, and this is the latest. This is Future Islands with One Day.

That was brand new from Bleachers. That was I'm Not Joking here on Individual. Well, the new music does not stop, even though the show is coming to a close. Unfortunately, we've reached the part of the show where we must part ways. But I'll be here every Friday 9 till 10, playing you all the best indie music. And if you miss me, or if you just want to listen to a show again, you can find me on demand on the Black Country Radio app under Individual with Sammy Tromans. Now, as I said, the brand new music does not stop on this show. So playing us out this week is a new track from Palace. This is Kid here on Individual. Have a good week, everyone.

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1: From the Sky News Centre at 10, Andy Burnham's cleared the first hurdle in his Labour leadership bid, with the party's ruling body saying he can stand in a by-election. The Greater Manchester Mayor was refused permission by the NEC when he launched a previous bid for Parliament in February. Conservative leader Kemi Badenoch says the government's in meltdown.
2: Rachel Reeves said it herself, that a leadership crisis would just be chaos. We've seen the Health Secretary resign because he wants to be Prime Minister. The Labour Party is only interested in themselves. They are not governing the country. Andy Burnham wants to rock up and just be Prime Minister despite being out of Parliament for a decade.
1: A teenager who killed a great-grandmother with his illegal e-bike has been jailed for nearly 7 years. Billy Stoker was 18 when he hit Gloria Stevenson on a zebra crossing in Sunderland last May. Dashcam footage shows him getting up and leaving the scene. The father of a college student who died after catching meningitis says he can't describe the heartbreak. Lewis Waters, who attended Henley College in Oxfordshire, was described as funny, sociable and kind-hearted. Two other pupils from separate schools in Reading are being treated for meningitis. Police have charged a 19-year-old after a football referee's address was leaked online. John Beaton and his family spent last night with officers to protect them after he awarded Celtic a controversial penalty on Wednesday. In sport, Aston Villa have picked up a big win in the Premier League. Live to Frank Watson at Villa Park.
3: It finished Aston Villa 4, Liverpool 2. Goals from Morgan Rodgers, 2 from Watkins, and a John McGinn special blew Liverpool away and secured a Champions League spot for Villa. Virgil van Dijk scored at either end of the second half for Liverpool, but they're no more than consolation goals. Villa 4, Liverpool 2.
1: David Beckham has become the first UK billionaire sportsman. That's according to the Sunday Times Rich List. And that's the latest from the Sky Newsroom. I'm AJ Walsh.

Bagloads are an art punk band from Wolverhampton, headed up by Wolverhampton artist and social activist Baglord, who was instrumental in saving the Wolverhampton Art Building from demolition and getting it listed status. That was their new single, WGO, or What's Going On. So what is going on? Well, I've got an exclusive play of a new one from Marquis Drive for you this month, as well as a new track from The Good Water, and an extended dance mix from Bud vs Mama featuring Antonella. Then there's the small matter of an 8-hour community live show at Wolverhampton Arts Centre to talk about, at which you can see Sam Lambeth.

That was Dissolve, the brand new single from Sam Lambeth, which I expect you'll be able to hear live on Saturday the 27th of June at the All Dayer at Wolverhampton Arts Centre, which this year sees all profits donated to Black Country Mental Health. Now, with the mention for the Wolverhampton show being something of an opening shot, I guess you could say it's still a warm gun. Someone else you can see there will be Charm, and this is their new one.

Festa are a grunge alt-country five-piece from Birmingham, and that was their debut single, Crush, a short, straight, loud, quiet grunge song about partners reconciling grief. Time for the first of this month's exclusives now. It's been a while, but Marquis Drive are back with a new single, and this is High Vibration Lockdown.

great to have Marcus Tryfe back. That track's out this month on all formats. There's a vinyl album coming at the end of the year called Life's Corridors, so that'll be another 12 new tracks from them. Now, also back with a super summery British sleaze vibe, it's Ezor Ali and Mum I Did Drugs. Imagine if the cast of Skins did acid.

once described by Janice Long as being glorious and magnificent, that was Dominic Crane with his new single, So Mosley. Inspired by a real moment in Birmingham when he walked into a vintage clothes shop looking for a pair of antique spectacles and ended up meeting the woman who would later become his wife. Now, if you find yourself anywhere near Mosley on Friday the 22nd of May, make sure you head up to King's Heath because the Good Water are back. With their long-awaited debut album, Feel Your Mind, out this month, this is the first single from it, Have You Seen Her Tonight?

Goodwater play the Hare and Hounds on Friday the 22nd of May, supported by Lobby and Not Soup. Now, you might not be able to see Kerry Wharton tonight, but you can see her as part of the Community All Day at Wolverhampton Arts Centre on 27th of June. Her debut album, Raw, Raw, dropped just a couple of weeks ago. This is the opening track from it, Hurts.

Kerry Wharton will be opening up the community live show, so go and get your tickets from the Wolverhampton Arts Centre website and make sure you get there early. Another album that came out on the same day as Kerry's is Around the Reeking by Fitzroy Holt. Guess what? You don't need to go out of your way to see them either. Just head to Wolves on Saturday the 27th of June. Love you.

from the Pictures of Themselves EP, which is out now. That was Proof with Runaway from Everything. I won't lie, I've become a little obsessed by that track since I first heard it, and it's currently my favourite song of the year so far. Now, as is usually the way, time runs away with us, or should I maybe say drifts when it's a case of me now, there, then?

Me Now There Then are a Black Country electronic duo, and they play Dive Bar in Wolverhampton on Saturday the 9th of May, when they'll be launching their debut album, Erased in Plain Sight. Support on that night comes in the form of our opening act this month, Baglords. Now, Three Little Wolves have returned with a new single, a protest track for a broken country, where desperation meets defiance. This is State of the Nation.

state of the nation. We're asking the questions, but answers are buried in profits and pensions. A country of millions still living in stress, because the system was built for the rich to invest. It's a land of extremes, no middle to stand. They privatise hope with your dreams in their hands. They tell us to graft, but the ladder's been pulled. Clock in, clock out, as the future is

rising in the business section. But hatred for races is just misdirection. Divide and distract, keep the working man blind. From a people united, a world realigned. I'm sick of the lies, the excuses, the spin. Austerity racket where the poor can't win. It's survival of the richest, there's no trickle down. We're all being treated like fools by

0: story is ours while the struggle lives on. Unbroken, unshaken, this truth will remain. The people are stronger than profit or gain.
1: State of the Nation reflects the current cost of living crisis and growing inequality in the UK. A track built around themes of economic pressure, political distrust, and the idea that people are stronger when united. It's also pretty good timing, given this month we'll see local elections across the borough. So please, whatever your view, have your say and make it count. I'll leave you with this one from Mama featuring Antonella. It's a little different to other Mama tracks, as it was written in conjunction with Birmingham electronic artist Bud while they work on their second album. This is Green Light Love, Tax the Rich, the Sonic Weapon Mix. I'll see you next month. Have a good one.

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1: From the Sky News Centre at 11, Andy Burnham will be among the Labour candidates running for the Makerfield by-election. After blocking his attempt to return to Westminster in February, the party's ruling body's letting him put his name forward for the contest. If he wins, he could challenge Sir Keir Starmer for the leadership. Former head of policy for Jeremy Corbyn, Andrew Fisher, says he'd be a popular choice.
2: I think it would have been churlish to stop him. There's a demand within the party for Andy Burnham to be an MP again. And clearly, if there's going to be a leadership contest, you want your most popular politician, both probably among MPs and amongst the public, more importantly, to be a candidate in that race.
1: Vaccination policies are being reviewed following the latest fatal meningitis outbreak, according to a leading health official. Two pupils from separate schools in Reading are currently receiving treatment, and a sixth former from Oxfordshire's Henley College has died. A teenager's been jailed for nearly 7 years after knocking down and killing a great-grandmother with an illegal e-bike in Sunderland. Gloria Stevenson's daughter says she's so disappointed at the sentence handed to Billy Stokoe. Police have charged a 19-year-old following the leak of a football referee's address online. John Beaton and his family spent last night with officers to protect them after he awarded Celtic a controversial penalty on Wednesday. Aston Villa have qualified for the Champions League with a 4-2 victory over Liverpool. They've gone above their opponents to fourth in the Premier League and are now guaranteed to finish in the top five. Captain John McGinn was among the goal scorers at Villa Park.
3: We had to get over the line. Obviously, our last few league performances haven't been the best, so you're up against a top side. I know Liverpool aren't in great form, but it's a huge performance at home and a great statement of intent for Wednesday.
1: Liverpool's top five place is not yet secure. And auditions have reportedly begun for the next person to play James Bond. Variety claims the process of searching for Daniel Craig's replacement is underway. 28-year-old Jacob Elordi is among the favourites to take over the role. That's the latest from the Sky News Centre. I'm Bev Rimmer.

Well, Fright fans, it's Friday night. I'm Ian Hideous. Welcome back to another episode of Ghost Stories of Ian Hideous. We've got some fabulous stories for you tonight, sent in by the listeners of this show. So that should be interesting, shouldn't it? Anyway, take it away, Roy.

0: Well, Fright fans, I hope you've all had a good week. We're going to get straight into the stories tonight because I've got some really, really fabulous ones for you. I've got another couple of stories from across the pond. And this first one comes from Paranormal Girls and Tim. And they're based in Iowa in the United States. So let's hear what they had to say.
1: Good evening, everyone. Paranormal Girls and Tim. As paranormal investigators, it is our passion to search for what is outside the normal world we live in, henceforth the paranormal. Please join us as we share a paranormal adventure. Our scary ghost story, the 1858 Garnett House Hotel. One chilly Sunday, Saturday in November, four of us took off for another paranormal adventure. It's a 4.5-hour drive to the well-known haunted location to Garnett, a small town in the state of Kansas. We're all excited and talking about how we think the night might go. Having a medium, two empaths, one empath in progress, and a channeler on our team, we tend to have feelings, thoughts, and emotions on our way to our location. A little backstory about the 1858 Garnett House Hotel. Originally built for the Houston family, it was the first wood house built at that time. Most homes were log cabins. In 1859, there was a severe storm with hard inline winds that made the house shift, causing a slight lean. The lady house no longer could live there due to feeling unsafe in her own home. The house was sold and it was turned into a hotel slash brothel. It ran as a hotel slash brothel for many years, hosting a variety of what's known today as famous outlaws, such as Bill Starr, Jesse James, Bat Masterson, and Wild Bill Hickok, to name a few. Around the same time, abolitionist John Brown was believed to have helped harbor slaves in the attic. Around September 1885, it housed orphans and was used as a school. In the 1950s, it turned into a doctor's office until the current owner bought it in around 2008. Night had fallen when we arrived at our location. Upon reaching the street corner, we saw a large, looming, two-story white house. The moonlight shined on the half wraparound porch, giving us an inviting sense of calmness until we saw shadows darting across it. We all had uneasy feelings. The air outside felt heavy, as if someone had stepped into our space. It was hard for anyone to walk confidently around the property. With the heavy feelings surrounding us, Brenda and Tanya had to leave the property and stand in the street to gather composure, tuning and finding it hard to breathe. Looking back, we could see Kathy completely still in her steps as she was apprehensive about entering the property. Tim walked slowly around the house, sensing he was being watched from every second-story floor and window. He doesn't get creeped out easily. However, this location is like none other. The owner arrived about 5 minutes later to let us in. The whole vibe of the place is just as easy inside as it is outside. It's very unsettling. We did a quick tour of with the owner of the hotel. He informed us he had to go out of state and couldn't stay long. During this short tour, we took pictures throughout the hotel. The whole house had different colored light bulbs for experiments. There were red, black, and regular light bulbs to add to the lighting. There were several different types of dolls, different size balls, and different stacked blocks, all placed in random places. Up on the curtain rods, on the shelves, you know, high places they tend to fall off, or be knocked down in this case. If this doesn't add to the creep factor, I don't know what would. After the tour, we all went back downstairs on the first floor. Brenda, Tanya, Kathy, and Justin, the owner, were all in the northeast corner of the room designated for one person. Now keep in mind we're in a haunted house, so let me describe the comfortable setting in the northeast corner of the room. In one corner of the room is a small library. Adjacent to the library hanging on the wall, the full-length mirror. To the right of the mirror is an easy chair with a little round table. Next to the easy chair, there's a fireplace, and then another easy chair. The walls are painted green. The trim is painted white. A very serene setting for a haunted hotel, don't you think? One thing I want to mention when entering from the main lobby into this serene setting, where you can imagine your grandfather reading a book and smoking a pipe, your attention is quickly drawn to the fireplace and the wooden mantle. Because sitting upon the mantle's familiar smile, and above the smile are two big button eyes beaming at you. If you haven't guessed by now, there are two Raggedy and Andy dolls. The dolls are sitting comfortably with their large legs draped over the mantle, as to say hello. Now, as I mentioned before, Brenda, Tanya, Kathy, and Justin or in the room. Ten stood there looking upon the scenes of the doorway of the main lobby because he had an uncomfortable feeling about this room they were standing in. And at that moment, he found out why. Brenda was standing with her back to the fireplace and Justin was on her left. Tony and Kathy were facing Brenda and the fireplace. Brenda asked Justin who the entity known as the Grinner was. Just as the question was asked, there was a sudden loud bang or thump that echoed throughout the hotel, shaking the floor beneath us. We were all startled and taken aback. Then at that exact precise time of the event, which Tim had experienced before when a paranormal portal opened, we all witnessed a paranormal unthinkable. The Raggedy Ann doll closest to Brenda, I don't mean the doll just fell off in a vibration. It lifted from the mantle and moved about a foot across the room, landing at her heel. Brenda turned to ask Justin if he knew what the noise could have been. Justin and Tanya then informed Brenda that the doll was on the floor behind her from the mantle. This without saying, Brenda was intimidated. She quickly left the room to gather herself. This is pretty compelling evidence when you can witness a spirit moving an object. After processing what had happened with the doll, Brenda did re-enter the room. A few minutes later, after the encounter with the doll and a lot of trying to debunk what had happened in the Grinner's room, when everyone had regained their composure, we decided to set up cameras for the night. Tanya and Tim were going up on the second floor to set up a camera in a room where sick children had been attended to. Tanya was the first to go up the stairs with a camera in hand. I, Tim, followed stringing out the camera cord. Once Tanya reached the landing on the second floor, she turned left to enter the designated room. I was a couple steps behind her. When Tanya broke the plane, so to speak, at the doorway, there was a banging noise as if something had fallen off the floor. Tanya let out a startled holler. I was asking what happened. Tanya replied the thermometer had fallen off the wall when she entered the room and it startled her. I picked up the thermometer trying to figure out what happened and where on the wall it may have fallen from. Then I remembered taking pictures of the room earlier in the day. Upon studying the pictures, I discovered where on the wall the thermometer was sitting. I put the thermometer back on the wall, and then Tanya and I tried different methods to try to make it fall again. We stomped on the floor. We jumped on the floor. We hit the counter below the thermometer. After everything we tried, we could not get it to fall for the rest of the night's investigation. It never moved again. So recap, a few minutes earlier, we witnessed the doll being thrown, and now an object was thrown at us again. Something in the Garner Hotel wants you to know you were there. Possibly the Grinner. Was it another spirit vying for attention to give you a heads up? Opening, I am here. Come find me or get out of my space. Later, Kathy and Tanya were in the same room as the thermometer fell. They were just talking and noticed a rocking chair start rocking. As soon as they acknowledged the chair, it stopped. Tanya walked across the floor trying to get it to rock. Nothing. Tanya pushed it to see how long it would rock. It stopped as soon as her hand lifted from it. Mind you, this chair rocking is a common occurrence for multiple teams to investigate this location. Later, Tim and Tanya went into the basement. They started communicating with a young man in the basement who was very chatty. They saw a shadow moving in the adjacent room. Tim was concerned about seeing a hand come out of the thin air in the doorway between the room. Tanya, being a medium while talking to this young man around the age of 16, found it very exhausting in his attic basement. The spirit of the young man responded like he hadn't seen or talked to anyone for a long time. After a while, I began persistent with us on going back upstairs with Brenda because he feared the Grinner as well. We hurried back up the stairs for the young man's urgency. He kept saying Brenda needed protection from him, the Grinner. There were so many things going on in this place, Tanya started feeling overwhelmed as she pulled Misty, our channeler, so she could feel her energy presence and pull some of her strength to help the rest of her investigation. Unfortunately, Misty couldn't go in person. However, she felt the moment that Tanya contacted her to be pulled in to help. It was around 1:55 in the morning, while Tim and Tanya were still in the basement. This is what was happening upstairs, where Brenda and Kathy were having some downtime at the base camp in the main hotel lobby. We had various equipment around, dead bells, cat balls, and a music box, so if there was anyone wanting to communicate, they could trigger these off. We also had our video and audio ready to go. After about 5 minutes of silence, Kathy jumped, not expecting the dead bell 6 feet away from her to go off, and at the same time, my spirit talker says, red hair. We figured it may be referring to Brenda's red hair, as it seemed to be a thing with the grinner. That night, and believe me, he was all about grabbing Brenda in the clutches. He spoke directly to her and kept calling her out for the night. Our medium, Tanya, kept telling him to knock it off. He wasn't going to get her. We quickly learned he was trying to get through Brenda to Tim. Tim is an ordained minister and worked with a demonologist, but we believe the grinner was trying to see exactly what Tim was made of. After a few minutes, the dead bells rang repeatedly. Kathy was in the beginning of a conversation throughout her spirit talker when she's getting words she couldn't stay quiet about. The opportunity to converse with the spirits was there, and that kind of thing was making her night. She asked for her name. Spirit talker says, guess where I am? The bell rings again. Spirit talker says, effort. Brenda and I say, who are you? Mayhem is a response. We laughed at this. We continue to ask, asking for answers using the dead bell. Ring it once if you're a male, twice if you're a female. It rang once. However, it could have been two entities trying to converse with us. We went further into our communication and figured out it was a female. After each question, the dead bell rings again and responds with a name. The spirit talker gave us the name Jessica. She lived there. Kathy told her name, her year was 2025. Jessica stated she is from the 1500s and she was in her 20s. All she wanted to know, she was emotional and said, don't leave me. At that same moment, Brenda saw a white orb in a doorway with her naked eye. Now, Brenda's never seen one in real life. It was about 6 feet off the floor and traveled from left to right across the doorway from base camp, entering the original main lobby. So during this entire session, the dead bell went off about 16 times, coinciding with questions asked. When you had an experience like this, it makes everything you put into what you do worth investigating haunted locations. Kathy's an empath. This location had emotions that messed her up. She had to take breaks to get through. Later that night, she was chased by heavy footsteps down the hallway of the main floor. She could feel it right up on her heels. Kathy ran because it startled the heck out of her. This was the same hallway Brenda saw the orb crossing the doorway laying in the main lobby. Later into the investigation, Tim and Tanya went into the grinner's room. Tim was trying to communicate with him, but his entity kept repeating the redhead to her. Tanya kept telling him Brenda was not hers to claim, and that the entity couldn't have her. After a while, we brought Brenda and Kathy into the room. The redhead chant stopped at that point, although we all heard the sound like sharp fingernails tapping on the table next to Kathy, who was sitting in that easy chair, in a repetitive manner to say, I'm annoyed. Kathy went out on break in the truck to warm up. Tim, Tanya, and Brenda went upstairs to do an acid method session. As they reached the bottom of the stairs, they saw a shadow run across the landing towards the bathroom. Stopping them in their tracks, they asked each other if they truly witnessed what they saw, and they did. Slowly and cautiously, they made their way up the stairs, stopping at the landing to look at the second floor. They could see the shadow lurking. Turning to the right, they entered the bathroom to conduct an acid session in a small dark room in the back corner of their bathtub. Covered in dirt and stained, which tells a story in human experiments that were conducted over the years by different doctors. The patients who resided on the second floor of the doctor's care facility come to know this bathtub as the torture tub. Shock treatment was conducted out here, but the whole entire story is still unknown. Sitting in the bathtub is a chair with a belt used to tie patients down. This chair is still believed to have been used during those treatments. Tim sits on a chair located in the tub and starts the acid session. One of the things Tim heard through the headphones was his whole garment name. He's accustomed to hearing his name be called, but not the first and last name at the same time. When Brenda asked how they knew his name, their response was, don't worry. Also, during the session, Brenda saw a hand crest on the top of the stairs right outside the bathroom door, along with hearing noises and an occasional shadow outside the bathroom door as well. After that intense session was completed, we went back downstairs to check on Kathy. We heard the kitchen door open and footsteps across the floor. We called out to her with no response. We kept listening to the footsteps calling out, still no response. We continued down the stairs checking everywhere. We did not see Kathy nor another living person. There was no one in the hotel but us. We were all a little baffled at what we just heard because the footsteps sounded just like Kathy walking. After searching the first floor, Brenda went outside to find Kathy still sitting in the truck. She asked Kathy if she popped in the house briefly, to which she replied, no. Who did we hear walking around? At the end of our investigation, we all walked towards the door, immediately following us with footsteps and rushes out the door. To say some of us weren't startled is an understatement. Tim instantly turned to see who was coming out at us. The entities were trying to rush us out, like telling us to get out of their space. How rude, we all thought. The entity or entities that reside in the Garnet Hotel aren't to be taken lightly and most definitely seen, heard, and experienced. Now, the reason why the Garnet Hotel was picked from a list of places for our team to investigate was one reason. Remember that grandfather? I mentioned you could imagine sitting in the easy chair reading the book. Could he be the Grinner? No one knows how or why he got there. There are pictures, if you dare look for them, and it is proven fact he will throw a doll just to get your attention, or is it to intimidate you? Even though we all had intense experiences, we all look forward to going back to this investigation again. Our team is amazing. We all have strength, and the five of us are learning so much from each other. Next time, we'll be more prepared and ready for whatever the Grinner will throw at us. Well, thank you for joining us for our little ghost story, and I hope you enjoyed this spooky little story. Paranormal 10, Paranormal Girls, .. 10.
0: Well, a big, girls, massive thank you for the Paranormal Girls and Tim for sending in that story. It was absolutely fantastic.

Well, Fright fans, you're listening to Ghost Stories with Ian Hideous on Black Country Extra. Before we go any further, I just wanted to mention, because I forgot to read it at the bottom of my notes, if you enjoyed the last story from the Paranormal Girls and Tim, you can find them on Facebook. Just pop in Paranormal Girls, that's G-U-R-L-Z, I think, and Tim, and say hello to them. Well, Fright fans, I've got a question for you. Well, in fact, I've got three. Do you live in a haunted house? Have you got a ghost story from your local area? Have you seen little green men in your back garden? Well, if the answer is yes to any of those, why not come on the show and share it with me? You can WhatsApp me on 07955687902, or you can email me on the World Wide Web at ian.hideous@blackcountryextra.co.uk. And what do I always forget, people? What do I always forget? There is a Facebook page of this show. So pop it in your machine, is that the right word? Pop it in your computer, Ghost Stories with Ian Hideous, and give it a like. So I've got some more stories for you, and this one I'm going to read out. And it's from Sue Waring. Now, I haven't read this story yet because I like to... Well, I've skimmed it to make sure there's no swearing in it and stuff like that. Because people do send me emails with swear words in and they're just not going to be read. But this one's safe to read. So, I'm going to read it exactly from the point of view it's been sent to me. So, I hope I do it justice. You ready? Here we go. Hi, Ian. I wanted to share with you a significant 5 years of my life when I lived in a haunted house. For the duration of that time, I lived in a large old terrace house in Anfield, Liverpool. I have always been open-minded to the idea of life after death, believed in ghosts. My dad had that Reader's Digest book with the photo of the person who had allegedly been the victim of human combustion. Yeah, I know the photo. I think it was called an Encyclopedia of the Unexplained or something like this. First, the backstory. I was in my mid-20s, originally from Woolton Village in South Liverpool, but was now living and working in Manchester. It was 1997. Oh, I remember 1997. It was ace. My dad was a structural engineer and was renting out my grandmother's houses. And so, when he had completed a structural survey on a property in 1996, it was found to be heavily structural damaged, mainly from WW2 damage that had never been sorted out. There was such damage to the property that it was deemed unmortgageable. The owners were frantic and desperate to move out of their house. So my dad decided to buy the property from them and renovate it before renting it out. The house was a large terraced house with three bedrooms, a very large extended kitchen, brackets part of which used to be the backyard, and outdoor toilet, end of brackets, and a massive open living room that had once been two rooms. There was also a hallway from the front door leading down the middle of the house to the kitchen. It was in fact like a TARDIS. Everyone said so. The house had been extended at one time, so above the back kitchen, down a small corridor at the top of the stairs, was the third bedroom. The bathroom was at the top of the stairs on the left. There was another corridor on the left that led to the other two bedrooms, one in the middle and another at the front of the house. Both were large double bedrooms. Unfortunately, my dad fell ill over Christmas 1996, so the builders, who were due in January to start the renovations, were cancelled for the time being. A couple of months later, and my dad, oh no, was diagnosed with an asbestos-related lung cancer. He was gravely ill and sadly passed away just before Christmas 1997. In early 1998, at my mum's request, I moved back from Manchester, at first to my parents' house in South Liverpool, and a few months later into this property in Anfield. My mom did not want
anything to do with the house in Anfield. She had not wanted my dad to purchase it, she asked me to renovate it on her behalf. Once everything was completed, the plan was to sell the property and I'd move back near her in South Liverpool. So I moved into the house in Anfield on my own, and pretty much from the first night I felt very uneasy. At night, when I went to bed, I had made the very large front room bedroom my own. And from that very first night, I thought there was someone in the house. Once I'd gone to bed around 11 p.m, every night there was a sound of footsteps in the hallway. Then the sound of footsteps walking up the stairs. Along the landing, then they would pause outside my bedroom door. I would hear a few creaks from the next room to me. At first, I was terrified because I thought someone else had keys to the house and was coming in. Then I thought it was probably next door nipping up or going to bed. But that only explained the footsteps on the stairs, not the creaks and footsteps downstairs and next to my bedroom. After a while, I would get up and check that I was alone in the house, and I always was. The bedroom next to me had hardly anything in there at the time. After about a week and me talking to my new neighbours, I established that no one else had keys and that next door went to bed around 10 p.m. most nights because they were up at 5:30 a.m. each morning for work. That, to me, ruled out that the footsteps were coming from next door. Also, bearing in mind this house was about 130 years old, and each terrace house was about 6 bricks thick at least, so no one could hear next door. And each night, after I'd gone to bed, I'd hear these footsteps downstairs, then up the stairs, along the landing, into the middle bedroom. That was until one night. After about 2 weeks of me living there, the footsteps didn't stop outside my bedroom door. Oh dear, this is me speaking now. This is getting a bit creepy. But continued into my bedroom, where I was in bed, trying to be brave. I froze, then I flung the covers over my head. There was creak, creak, creak. The creaks were footsteps walking across my bedroom floor to the side of my bed. I shut my eyes under the covers, trying not to breathe. I just couldn't look. In my head, I thought, please don't hurt me. I live here now. Is it okay if we share the house? I don't mind sharing this with you. Please just don't hurt me. I don't mean you any harm. I sense someone stood next to the bed, looking at me. After a minute or two, I began to feel less panicked, and I heard the footsteps again on my bedroom floor, but this time they were heading away from me to the door. Then I heard them on the landing outside my room, before a couple of creaks in the bedroom next door. I felt okay afterwards. I somehow felt that it was going to be okay. We were both going to exist together in the house at the same time. He was aware of me, and I was aware of him. I don't know how I knew it was a he. I just did. Anyway, life went on. I had builders in and work done to the house. I had new windows, redecorated and renovated it. Each night at 11 p.m, he would come in, walk up the stairs, along the landing, into the middle bedroom. I was no longer scared, just apprehensive in case he paid me another visit. The next lot of activity that started to happen was after the work had all been completed. I had all the floorboards taken up, treated underneath, then I'd sanded and varnished them, and had a few rugs around the floors to show off the original floorboards. Excuse me, I'm going to cough. The hallway had a carpet, and the metal rod in the living room doorway used to catch when you opened the living room door. So much so, you had to push down the door handle and also shove it with your hip. For it to open, it was very stiff. At different times of the day, I would hear footsteps in the hallway, and the door handle would go down,
there would be a creak, and the familiar scratch sound from the living room door would fly open. I would then see a large ball of little lights moving through the doorway. Then it would turn right and head for the kitchen area before disappearing in front of my eyes. I thought it was heading for the area that would have housed the outside loo back in the day. I would say hello whenever this happened, and it happened so often that I got used to it. It was only after a couple of years when I met my then boyfriend, and it happened while we were sat on the couch watching a film. Then I realised how much I'd got used to it. I used to say, oh, don't worry, it's only my friendly ghost. And he'd laugh and say he was a bit freaked out. The door opening by itself became another normal part of living there, just like the nightly footsteps. I never felt anything negative from this spirit. In the middle of 1999, I was pregnant with my son, who was born at the end of January 2000. The first year he slept in my room in his cot at the foot of my bed. His dad and I had split up when he was around 6 months old, so it was just the two of us living here now. Once my son turned one, I moved him and his cot into the bedroom at the back of the house.

A few times he was stood in his cot, pointing to the corner. He would see me enter the room and start crying. Then this progressed, and the side of his cot would be down after me leaving it up. That was scary. I thought maybe things were turning negative. One time there was a bang, and my son had managed to climb over the cot side because the side had been lowered, and he had fell onto the carpeted floor. He was okay and giggling that time when I entered the room. Normally, my son would point to the corner of the room, sometimes to the door, and start crying. Once he started speaking, he would wake up for me, shouting, "Mom, Mom, the man, the man." I would rush up the stairs. He would point again to the corner of the room and sometimes to the door, repeating over and over, "The man, the man." Excuse me. I could never see anything. This went on for a long time, night after night. I had to move him back into my bedroom for a time. Eventually, I moved him back into the back bedroom, and it continued. Nearly every night, my son would see the man in his room and shout for me. He started to ask, "Who is this man?" And I'd reply that I didn't know who he was, but he didn't mean us any harm. One night after this had happened, I was looking where my son was pointing. In the corner of the room, it was dark despite the lamp being on. Then I told my son the man was leaving and pointed to his door. So I crept along the corridor to the top of the stairs and saw with my very own eyes a very large dark shadow figure move right across the wall a few feet. I blinked twice to ensure I wasn't seeing things, and it was still there, making its way along the corridor hallway towards my bedroom. I stood stock still, in shock, holding my breath. It was very tall. It wasn't my shadow. There was no light behind me, and I'm only 5 foot tall. This figure was around 6 foot tall. It looked like it was wearing a cape or that type of coat. And on his head, I could make out a tri-cornered hat, like what a highwayman might have worn. His legs were thin, like he had tights or something on. I couldn't see feet. He moved right along the wall, then disappeared at the doorway to the middle bedroom. I was amazed. Again, I never felt anything negative from him, but I found it incredible, and to this day, I wonder who he was. Not long after this, in April 2003, we sold the house and I did move up to South Liverpool to be closer to my mum. I did some research, but not enough to be 100% sure, as back then, not everything was online like it is today. But there was a record of a highwayman who operated around the area before the houses were built. He was caught and hung for his crimes. The main roads nearby, Breck Road, Townsend Lane and Muirhead Avenue, I hope I'm saying that right, were all one long track heading out of the Liverpool docks to Lancashire. Way back, so the man was a ghost of a highwayman, afraid to move on because of his ghastly deeds during life. I'd love to know. Another thing I can tell you is that this house is on the market all the time. Every few years, the owners sell up and would move on. It would be interesting to see if the reason they're selling and moving so quickly isn't because they're not the only occupants of the house. Nowadays, we live in South Liverpool. My son is an adult and still remembers that last year in Anfield. I bet he does. When he was three, and because of the man, he had an interest in the paranormal like myself. We are both part-time paranormal investigators nowadays. We both lean more towards team believer, but we do question everything we come across and try to debunk. We are pretty certain that there is life after death. Fantastic. And that's from Sue Waring. Sue, thank you so much for sending the story in. That was a creepy one, that was, and I really enjoyed it. I'm sure quite a lot of the listeners, well, I'm sure all the listeners will, not just a few of them. Sue, thank you so much.

0: Well, Fright fans, we've got one more story for you. Well, one more story that was sent in. This is another story from the USA, and it's from a team called Ghost Hunting with Delta.
1: Hello, and thank you for having me on the show. My name is Abby. I started Ghost Hunting with Delta with my friends in 2024. Delta has been my screen name since forever, so that's what I named my channel after. I've been investigating the paranormal since I was a teenager running around in the woods with my friends. Back in 2019, I bought my first K2 meter, voice recorder, and camera, and that's when I really started wanting to do it more professionally. You can check us out at Ghost Hunting with Delta on YouTube for our full-length paranormal investigations. We are located in Kentucky and Tennessee in the United States. Our core members are myself, Mason, Zay, and another Abby. We also have quite a few other members that join us when they can. Mason, Zay, and Abby started out as urbexers and became interested in the paranormal when they heard a disembodied voice in the same abandoned school at which we had our craziest paranormal experience. This school shut down in the early 2010s from what we can gather. One of the reasons it shut down is rumored to be unexplained occurrences involving the cemetery that borders the school grounds. The craziest paranormal experience we've had would probably have to be when we were investigating the school and we were back in a room that was at the end of a dead-end hallway, and one of my investigators had the headphones on, plugged into the spirit box, doing the Estes method, when it said, "Tonight, feast, energy." And a little bit later, when I had the headphones on, my other investigators heard a raccoon screaming like it was fighting with something. I did not hear this with my own ears, but the voice recorder did pick it up. About 13 minutes later, when we were going to switch rooms, we walked past the door that we had walked past on the way to the room that we were currently in, and there was a dead raccoon laying in the doorway that we did not see on the way in. And we had even looked in the room with flashlights and nobody had seen it beforehand. We left immediately after that because if there was something paranormal that had that power to harm that animal, we did not want to give it a chance to hurt us. We still to this day do not know what happened to the raccoon. We have been back to that school a few times, but nothing that crazy has happened again yet.
0: Well, a big thanks to Ghost Hunting with Delta for sending in the little soundbite. And if you want to check out Ghost Hunting with Delta, I believe also there on Facebook. Fright fans, I can't thank you enough for sending in these emails. It's when I first started doing this show nearly 3 years ago, I thought, you know, maybe 10 people would listen to it if I was lucky. And don't get me wrong, I'd still do it if 10 people listened to it, if it was just 10 people that listened to it, because it's not about that. But the fact people listen in the numbers they do is mind-blowing to me in a really, really positive way. And all three stories that we've shared tonight with you, the listeners, that's amazing. You know, people are sharing their own personal experiences for other people to hear. And, you know, there are people listening to this, to me talk right now, who I'm never going to meet. I'm never going to set foot in their homes. But somehow my voice is in their homes. And thank you. I mean that. I really, really do. And remember, peeps, Friday nights might be spooky, but for some of us, every day is Halloween. Good morning, Britain.

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1: From the Sky News Centre at midnight, Andy Burnham's cleared the first hurdle in his Labour leadership bid, with the party's ruling body saying he can stand in a by-election. The Greater Manchester Mayor was refused permission when he launched a previous bid for Parliament earlier this year. Conservative leader Kemi Badenoch says the government's in meltdown.
2: Rachel Reeves said it herself, that a leadership crisis would just be chaos. We've seen the Health Secretary resign because he wants to be Prime Minister. The Labour Party is only interested in themselves. They are not governing the country. Andy Burnham wants to rock up and just be Prime Minister despite being out of Parliament for a decade.
1: A teenager who killed a great-grandmother with his illegal e-bike's been jailed for nearly 7 years. Billy Stokoe was 18 when he hit Gloria Stevenson, then fled on a zebra crossing in Sunderland last May. The father of student Lewis Waters, who's died after catching meningitis, says he can't describe the heartbreak. Lewis, who attended Henley College in Oxfordshire, was described as funny, sociable and kind-hearted. Two other pupils from separate schools in Reading are being treated. Health officials say they're reviewing vaccine policy for teenagers. Sharmiz Ladani's from the UK Health Security Agency.
3: That's a very large number of young adults to vaccinate to prevent very few cases. But given the recent outbreaks, it is important and it is happening that we are re-evaluating the decisions that were made.
1: A 19-year-old man's been charged with a data protection offence after a referee's personal details were leaked online. John Beaton and his family spent a night at home under police protection. Aston Villa have qualified for the Champions League with a 4-2 victory over Liverpool. They've gone above their opponents to fourth in the Premier League and are now guaranteed to finish in the top five. Liverpool's place is not yet secure. And Sir David Beckham has become the UK's first billionaire sports person. That's according to the Sunday Times Rich List that also features the Oasis brothers. That's the latest. I'm Bev Rimmer.

0: upside your head. 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
1: I'm back at you again.
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1: From the Sky News Centre at 1, Andy Burnham could know whether he's back in Westminster in just over a month. June the 18th is the possible date for the Makerfield by-election. Labour's ruling bodies allowed him to put his name forward as a possible candidate after blocking a similar attempt earlier in the year. Andrew Fish is a former policy advisor for Jeremy Corbyn.
2: Andy Burnham has done a very good job as Greater Manchester Mayor and is widely seen across the political board as a success story there. And that's replicated in the votes he got to be re-elected as Greater Manchester Mayor. You know, he is widely seen as a very popular and successful mayor.
1: A college student who's died after catching meningitis has been described as funny and kind-hearted in tributes from family. Lewis Waters attended Henley College in Oxfordshire. Two pupils from schools in Reading are also unwell. A teenager's been jailed for nearly 7 years after not